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0: everybody. Welcome to the Todd Stearns Radio Show. What an honor for you to be here today, and what an honor for us to have you here. Wow, it is a weird day. Welcome, everybody. By the way, our telephone number for you to call in today, 901-260-5926. Again, that number, 901-260-5926. Want to say hello to all of you listening to us by radio and also watching us on our social media platforms and YouTube and Rumble. And apparently, we have royalty in the United States. King Charles and Queen Camilla showing up on American soil yesterday, and tonight we're feeding them a big dinner at the White House. So there you go. I just have one question. Are the people protesting no kings? We literally have a king in the White House right now, ladies and gentlemen. I'm just wondering, has anybody upset all the Democrats, all of the George Soros little cronies and lackeys? Are they actually marching in the streets of Washington, D.C., now that we have an actual king in the White House, King Charles? And for that matter, what's the guy doing over here in the first place? The White House says it's all about the 250th anniversary of America. Pardon me, but isn't the whole reason we're having a birthday celebration because we actually whipped their derrieres? That's right. We sent the redcoats right back across the big pond. So again, I'm just wondering, as a red-blooded American patriot, why we even invited those folks over here in the first place. And I've got nothing against the British at all. I mean, they do have lousy food, but aside from that, and well, they've got the dental problem, and aside from that, and the little incestuous there and inside the royal family. But aside from that, I got no beef with them. But again, I'm just not understanding why we're rolling out the red carpet for a nation that actually, we fought two wars over. I'm just curious. Nevertheless, King Charles and Queen Camilla are here in the United States. Okay, enough of that, Dylan. What the heck? Dylan, we're not going to be able to get through the show. Every time I say King Charles, we don't have to play. I know they sent all the talk radio hosts a protocol sheet.
1: Yes, they did. It is protocol, and they are royalty, so we do have to play the trumpet.
0: Jeez, Lou.
1: They require the trumpets.
0: We're trying to figure out what's for supper. You know, yesterday they took this is terrible, and I feel really bad about this. But we always do our best on this program to bring you the very latest authentic information, right? Because there's so much fake news out there. Fake news all over the place. Say it again, fake news. So we do our best to try and bring you factual information. And so yesterday, Dylan, I don't know if you were aware of this, but the White House officially has a beehive, and there's a lot of buzz over the beehive. And so anyway, it looks just like the White House, and they've got I'm sure somebody does the, what do they call it, beehivery? I don't know what they call it, but the beekeeper. And I'm sure that somebody listening is a beekeeper, and they're going to call in and fill us in on all of this stuff, because I'm going to get it all wrong. But anyway, they use smoke, and the smoke is coming out of the White House. And I thought, oh, they're like reenacting what it was like when Joe Biden was there and everybody was smoking marijuana. But no, that's not what it is. It's something about the smoke making the bees docile. Is it marijuana smoke? Is that what it is? And the bees are just chilling? But then they get the munchies, and the next thing you know, everybody's getting stung. So anyway, Dylan, I don't know if you saw this, but they had King Charles and Queen Camilla out there, and they're getting the tour of the beehive. And I noticed, oh my gosh, I think King Charles was bitten by the bees.
1: Oh no.
0: And I only noticed that because his fingers, they look like little pork sausages. I mean, you know, and that's what happens. You know, you swell up when you get stung by a bee.
1: Oh, yeah, yeah, for sure.
0: So I reached down to the White House, and I said, hey, can you confirm, did any of the presidential bees implant their stinger in Prince in King Charles. And they said, well, why would you say that, Starnes? And I said, well, the guy's fingers, I mean, they're swollen up. It looks incredibly painful. And they said, no, that's how his fingers normally look. So there you have it, ladies and gentlemen. It's my
1: bad. Our bees would never sting anyone.
0: No. The American bees. Yeah, well, the American bees, they're not too fond of the British either.
1: No. But I understand your confusion of how that could be a possibility there.
0: It's a reasonable thing. So again, we wanted to. So officially, for the record, King Charles was not stung. The American bees did not penetrate the King of England. Yeah, it's going to be a long show today. A long show. So, well, look, I don't know. I don't hate the British. I've seen Downton Abbey. I got no problem with that. And Charles Dickens. Yeah, I've read Dickens. Please, sir, may I have some more gruel? I love Monty Python. I mean, who doesn't love Monty Python, for crying out loud? But I don't get it. Particular king, and the reason I say that is Queen Elizabeth and the running joke. And if you watch a lot of the movies, and I do, I love watching those kinds of movies. And there was a lot of fear within the royal system over there that Charles would basically blow it all to smithereens. And I say that because Queen Elizabeth happened to be a very, very devout Christian woman. And she was a dear friend of Ronald Reagan. She loved America. She was also a very close friend of Billy Graham. And King Charles has done his gut-level best to destroy everything that is British about the UK. As a matter of fact, he has invited the Muslims to come into Westminster Abbey. To come into Buckingham Palace, and basically the Muslims are taking over. I mean, that's pretty much it. And King Charles, instead of being a defender of the faith, which, by the way, is the King of England, he is head of the Church of England, he's abdicating that responsibility. And a lot of people over there are just really, really upset and frustrated over all of that. So anyway, we'll get into that. I'm just wondering, do you have a problem with all the hullabaloo surrounding King Charles? 901-260-5926 is our telephone number. That's 901-260-5926. Now, another interesting story that we've been following is the situation with Jimmy Kimmel. And he's defending, Jimmy Kimmel now defending what he said during his late night show. And it's pretty awful. We're going to play this. This is cut number 9, Jimmy Kimmel from The Late Night Show.
2: Our First Lady Melania is here. Look at Melania. So beautiful. Mrs. Trump, you have a glow like an expectant widow.
0: What a jackass. And I'm using the biblical terminology. So anyway, all you know what broke loose, and everybody's really upset. Melania Trump's upset, and she's calling on ABC to take action, and she's done. She's tired of it. And you know why? Because on Saturday, she had a front row seat to what these Democrats have been wishing for. They all want Trump assassinated. They want him dead. And she got to see that up close and personal on Saturday, and she's done with these people. And I don't blame her one bit. So then Jimmy Kimmel comes out last night, and he does not apologize, and he actually doubles down on what he said. Take a listen to Cut 18.
2: You know how sometimes you wake up in the morning and the First Lady puts out a statement demanding you be fired from your job? We've all been there, right? You've been there, right, Guillermo?
3: Yeah, sure.
2: What a day. As you know, they had to cancel the White House Correspondents' Dinner in Washington on Saturday night after a man with multiple guns and knives crashed the party and may have shot a Secret Service officer. Fortunately, the guy was wearing a bulletproof vest and is okay. They're not sure exactly what happened, but they got the guy. He was charged today. No one was hurt, thank goodness. A lot of people were shaken up on a night that is supposed to be lighthearted. the White House Correspondents' Dinner, if you don't know, it used to be an annual event before Trump showed up. But every year they'd have a comedian roast the room, the president, the vice president, members of the press, everybody got roasted. I did it once. I hosted it. It was a lot of fun. But this year they said, no comedian. We're bringing in a mentalist instead. So on Thursday, 3 days before the event, in order to keep that cherished tradition alive, I did my own version of the Correspondents' Dinner on my show. I put on a tuxedo. We pretended we had an audience of luminaries. We used old footage of the Trumps, of Pete Hegseth, J.D. Vance, Kid Rock, Vanilla Ice, all the members of his cabinet. And we made it seem like they were all together in a room. We had a little roast. Again, this was Thursday, and there was no big reaction to it until this morning when I greeted the day facing yet another Twitter vomit storm. And a call to fire me from our First Lady, Melania Trump, saying I should be fired because of a joke I made, again, 5 nights ago. It was a pretend roast. I said, our First Lady, Melania, is here. Look at her, so beautiful. Mrs. Trump, you have a glow like an expectant widow, which obviously was a joke about their age difference and the look of joy we see on her face every time they're together. It was a very light roast joke about the fact that he's almost 80 and she's younger than I am. It was not, by any stretch of the definition, a call to assassination. And they know that. I've been very vocal for many years speaking out against gun violence.
0: So there you have it, ladies and gentlemen. That is Jimmy Kimmel doubling down on the comments he made about the First Lady and the President of the United States. And there are going to be a lot of people out there defending him. As a matter of fact, a lot of Democrats are. There are a lot of conservatives that are saying he needs to be shut down, that he needs to be fired. There are others now calling for a boycott of ABC TV. I'm just curious what you believe needs to happen here, ladies and gentlemen. Do you believe that Jimmy Kimmel needs to lose his job over this? I mean, this guy has spent a career attacking President Trump, denigrating President Trump. And I would say this, that at this juncture, any person who is out there insinuating that the president needs to be killed, the First Family needs to be attacked, I think those people need to be arrested. And I think those people need to face justice. I mean, I think it really is that simple. So we're going to be taking your calls on this, 901-260-5926. Again, a lot of other people are saying, well, this is a free speech issue, and it's America, and you have the right to have free speech. Yes, you do have the right to have free speech, but you do not have the right to incite or encourage violence. That is against the law. 901-260-5926. This is the Todd Starnes Show.
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0: also of this shooter, ask yourselves, how different is the rhetoric from this almost assassin than what you read on social media and hear in various forums every single day? The answer, if you're being honest with yourself, is that there is no difference at all. For example, as the First Lady of the United States pointed out this morning, just 2 days prior to the shooting, ABC's late night host Jimmy Kimmel disgustingly called First Lady Melania Trump an expectant widow. Who in their right minds says a wife would be glowing over the potential murder of her beloved husband? And having experienced what I did with the First Lady on Saturday night, I can tell you that she was anything but that. The deranged lies and smears against the president, his family, his supporters have led crazy people to believe crazy things, and they are inspired to commit violence because of those words. It has to stop. When you...
1: All right, there you go. That's Caroline Leavitt, the White House press secretary, and she just laid out Jimmy Kimmel, folks, and she did so in less than 60 seconds. And I say good for her. Good for her. Let's go to the phone lines, 901-260-5926. Maria in North Carolina, WHKP, our terrific affiliate in those parts. Hi, Maria, what's on your mind?
2: Hi, Todd. I just wanted to say for so long...
1: Oh, you know what, Maria? We've got a super bad phone connection. So, guys, let's get that figured out, and we'll try to reconnect with Mary. You know, the other part of this whole Jimmy Kimmel story, and this is really the sad part about it all, is that these people actually have no regret. They have no shame in what they do. They believe that they are on some sort of a spiritual quest, a mission. That's what they think they're on. They think they're doing God's work by trying to take out Donald Trump. And I hate to break it to you folks, but the reality is very clear. And I mean very clear. There are a lot of other crazy people out there that want to take down President Trump. And they are going to try. There will be more attempts on the president's life. I have no doubt about that. And these Democrats are out there encouraging it. And I'm telling you, Hakeem Jeffries, completely unhinged. And when we come back from the break, we're going to play some of that audio. But that's just, it's insane. That guy, somebody needs to give him a cup, and we need to do some testing on that guy because he's not right in the head. All right, I think we've got Maria back, WHK. Maria, go for it.
2: Okay. Hi, Todd. I just wanted to say that for so long, the effect of these Democrat rhetoric, it has always been felt by and dealt with by someone else, somewhere else. But at the correspondents' dinner, there were so many of the propaganda machine were there, and they felt the fear of the monster that they created. They felt violated by this monster that they have created. So it seems that maybe it's closing in on them, and now it's not just somebody else, somewhere else, that is having to deal with this.
1: You know, Maria, that's an interesting point you made, and I was really astounded because after all of that had happened, there were announcements being made that they're looking to continue on with the program, and the journalist in that room and their $1,000 outfits, their suits and their fancy dresses, they had the steak and the lobster and all that stuff. They were more concerned about making sure they got their meal and that they got the show. And it was almost as if they felt inconvenienced by the fact that some guy just tried to kill the president of the United States in front of their very eyes. And God forbid, had he done that, I think they would have done the exact same thing. Unbelievable. All right, Maria, thank you for the call. 901-260-5926. That's 901-260-5926. This is the Todd Stern Show.

0: You ever see those ridiculous testosterone commercials? 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
6: The Todd Stearns Radio Show. Happy to have you with us today. Want to share the latest from Iran. And Iran is now defiant. Marco Rubio, our Secretary of State, says the latest peace proposal has fallen short. The president now says, he put out a statement earlier today, and he said that Iran is in a total state of collapse. The president says they want us to open the Hormuz Strait as soon as possible as they try to figure out their leadership situation, which I believe they will be able to do. That is the president's assertions, not mine. So, again, ladies and gentlemen, we are moving into May, and very soon we will be in the month of June. And we're hearing that this could be going on for a very long time. So my question here is, where do you now stand on the war in Iran? And I will tell you that on our Newsmax show a couple of days ago, well, this last week, we had two very conservative guys. These are pro-Trump guys. They're MAGA dudes, very conservative, very religious. And one of them is president of the New York Republican Club. The other president of the College Republicans at Clemson University. And both of these guys said in no uncertain terms that they were strongly opposed to the war, and they believe that the president and the administration have betrayed the MAGA movement by going to war against Iran. And they pointed out a litany of things. I mean, these are smart guys. These are not guys that are just, you know, going off the cuff. These are guys that really feel like they have been betrayed by their president over the war. And the administration is going to have to come to terms with that. So and they're going to have to factor that into whatever happens in the midterm election. So if those guys are representative of the average Republicans out there, then that's going to be a big issue for the president as we move towards the midterm elections. So our telephone number, 901-260-5926. That's 901-260-5926. Now, J.D. Vance there's some reporting out there. And again, I want to stress this is the Atlantic. So somebody is leaking this to the Atlantic. And there's always a reason when these folks leak stuff.

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1: Again, you have to consider the source, but you also have to consider the fact that J.D. Vance has been a part of the anti-war side of the MAGA movement. And I think there's a key note here. There's a key phrase, 8-week-long conflict. This thing was supposed to have been over 4 weeks, 5 weeks max. That's what the White House told us. And we did caution all of you back then at that time, just hold tight. Don't hold on to those timelines just yet. So there's a lot still to go on, and there's a lot that has to be done. And we're going to take a look at it here, folks. But I'm telling you, there is a lot of consternation inside the Trump administration right now on what to do with this war. Because J.D. Vance sees that if this thing drags out, then his opportunity for the White House could become in jeopardy. 901-260-5926 is our telephone number. That's 901-260-5926. I mean, the reality here is that the administration's in a pickle. They've either got to declare, they're going to have to declare victory. What that looks like, will the Iranians come to the table? I don't think they will. They certainly haven't to this point. The president says the regime is in disarray. Well, okay, let's just say we declare victory. What happens if, if the Iranians start shooting missiles again at Israel? So a lot of factors to consider there. 901-260-5926. This segment of the program brought to you by our friends at Newsmax. 70 million Americans collect Social Security benefits today. And a new study finds that 70% of Americans are not getting the full benefits they deserve. 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Social Security expert Michael Allen says it's true and reveals 5 key strategies to increase your benefits. It's all in a free special report. 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

0: Welcome back, everybody. This is the Todd Stearns Radio Show. Dylan, have you heard about, this is sort of a weird thing, but there it's sort of all the rage, apparently. You know, the prom season is here, and Little Starnes was at the prom.
1: Yes, and, Little Starnes.
0: And we understand, Ian, the intern, we asked, you know, we always sort of, we get together on Monday mornings, and every morning we get together and have a little bit of a powwow and see how everybody's weekends went and what was going on. And, you know, we asked Ian if did anything, and no, not really. And then at the end of it, he goes, oh, yeah, I went to the prom.
1: Yeah, he just slid that in there.
0: And went to the prom.
1: Nonchalant.
0: So apparently it's something called, this is trending on social media, it's called Black Prom. Have you seen these videos?
1: Oh, yes, I have.
0: So it appears that these moms are spending thousands and thousands of dollars on these elaborate prom events, like it's almost like what you would see at, I don't know, like a wedding, or you know, the coronation of King Charles, for example. Just going to keep doing that through the whole show, aren't we?
1: He has arrived.
0: Yeah. Hello. They're
1: spending wedding money on a prom.
0: They're spending all this. It's unbelievable. And in one case, they're coming out of their homes and they've got these, you know, the music is playing and they're like throwing money out to the people in the front yard.
1: It's like a nightclub.
0: I've never seen anything like this. And some people are really freaking out about this, but I am just curious. Is this like a normal thing? Are people really spending thousands and thousands of dollars on the high school prom? That's what I want to know. Because on the white side of it, I guess you've got what? The country club? Is that? I don't even know if that's even remotely. Can you compare it?
1: I don't even think we do the country club half the time. I think we go to the local park. If there's like a bridge there, we eat that up. Like that's our spot.
0: One of them was in a housing project. And I'm just, how do you afford that? I just don't get it. I do not get it. I mean, maybe you save save a few dollars every month. I don't know. But I'm just shocked.
1: I mean, on one side, I can understand you want to, you know, you want your kids to feel celebrated. And obviously, you know, prom is a big thing for high schoolers. I don't know. Are you going to have enough money for the wedding if the wedding comes around? Like, that's the question.
0: So there's actually a Reddit chain on this called Black Prom Ask Black People. And they actually, and it is a huge, huge deal. A huge deal. But I am wondering, are we really investing in the right things with our money? Let's just say, I don't know, some of these things, I mean, in one instance that the kids flew in on a helicopter to prom. You know what I had? I had your great grandfather's sparkly blue El Camino pickup. Got that sucker washed and waxed.
1: Hey, that's better than a helicopter, some say.
0: That's what I think.
1: Yeah.
0: I mean, it was a smooth ride.
1: That's better than what I had. I had a 2001 Ford Ranger, so.
0: I had an 8-track tape player in there.
1: Oh, boy.
0: Oh, yeah. It was, yes.
1: Now that's a prom.
0: Yeah, the problem was there was a Kenny Rogers 8-track and it got stuck. And so it's just hard to get romantic when it's like, you know, you got to know when to hold them, know when to fold them. That's
1: unfortunate.
0: It was. That was really bad. And it just had AM radio. So
1: there you go.
0: What are you going to do? So anyway, now a lot of people are wondering, okay, they're saying, well, the Black Prom is a protest and a symbol of resistance. But for many, it's the one night that they get to transcend their collective adversities, feel celebrated, and create a magical utopia of escapism that reminds us we deserve and are worth more than what we've been given historically. I have no idea what are they trying to convey here? But again, even on the country club side, it's, you know, these kids are, I've never seen anything like it. For example, it's like high school football it's not like it was back in the day. Now, mommies and daddies want their little high school football players to be NFL stars. And I mean, they go all out. Never seen it. And the same thing with soccer. And you wonder if a lot of parents, are they missing something here? Or is this sort of like the new reality?
1: My kid's not even going to have a phone until he's like 16 or her. Like, they're celebrating their kids. I get it. But is there a line that you're crossing where it's too much?
0: You know, it's shocking the number of young people that do not have a driver's license, and they do not want a driver's license. They want mommy and dad.
1: Oh, yeah.
0: I remember I was counting down the day. I was counting down the years.
1: I was borderline on the street.
0: I already put my, I wish we would have had Facebook Marketplace. I would have put my big wheel up on the Facebook Marketplace. I was ready to get out of there. And yeah. I was ready for that pickup truck.
1: This is how you end up with 35-year-olds in the mom's basement. That's how this happens.
0: Exactly right. Exactly right.
1: And it all starts at prom.
0: I'm telling you, it's by the time. And my question is, okay, if you're a parent, at what point do you say, all right, little Ian, you've got to get a job. And then it's like, does little Ian get a, do you make him get a bank account? You know, because a lot of kids don't even have bank accounts. They don't know how to balance a checkbook. They don't know how to handle money, manage money. They don't know how to do any of that. And I would be curious to hear from you, if you, you know, at what age did you start making your kids have some responsibilities, whether it's, you know, chores or, you know, mowing the grass or going and just getting a job, a part-time job? I remember I was at Popeye's Fried Chicken and Biscuits. That was a brutal job. I did get a raise, 25 cents an hour. Got to work the biscuit machine.
1: Oh, boy.
0: I'll tell you what.
1: Best job in town right there.
0: You would think so, but they put you in this glass case, and so the children in the community would come and heckle you.
1: Wait, this is how it used to be? They used to have the biscuit maker in his own box?
0: Yeah.
1: Wow.
0: Because it was like a thing. You wanted to see the biscuits being made.
1: Yeah.
0: And I made look, it's a great recipe. It was a great gig, but I didn't like the heckling.
1: I'm sure you get sick of biscuits now. Your throat's always dry. It's just like, I need water in here.
0: And the hecklers. But going back to this prom, the Little Star is what paid what, 200 and something bucks for the prom tickets, and it was held in the high school gym. And what are you getting, punch? Is that it? Oh, I wonder if they still spike the punch.
1: Ooh, we didn't.
0: So when I was
1: I don't know if they still do.
0: When I was in high school, we used to have our prom down in the French Quarter, and the problem is nobody actually ever made it to the prom. Everybody was out on Bourbon Street. And so the that was like my freshman and sophomore year in high school. By the time junior year rolled along, the principal figured it out, Dylan, and they said, "You know what? It's cheaper to put everybody on a riverboat and launch that riverboat into the middle of the Mississippi River and dare the heathen children to jump out."
1: That sounds like prison prom right there. But if it works, it works.
0: Yeah. It was prison prom.
1: Yeah. Well, our only rule was no twerking on the dance floor. Like, twerking was a big thing when I was in high school. That was our only rule. I mean, obviously the alcohol thing, but.
0: We were coming out of the whole disco era, so we were more like culture club. We had a lot of the British bands were really influential back then, but we were still kind of coming out of the. So disco was not cool at all back then. Now 70s music is, you know, it's kind of cool.
1: It's back.
0: Yeah, it's back. But I am curious about moms and dads. You know, at what age did you start saying, "All right, kid, you've got to start acting like an adult. You got to get a driver's license. You got to get a job. You got to get a bank account. Get a girlfriend, for crying out loud." Anyway, 901-260-5926 is our telephone number. That's 901-260-5926. 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
6: From ABC News, I'm Dave Packer. Spirit Airlines is out of business. The discount carrier began winding down operations early this morning after talks between the airline and the federal government over a $500 million rescue deal stalled. ABC's Morgan Norwood is at Newark Airport in New Jersey.
7: End of an era right there.
8: Its final flight, 1833, touching down in Dallas just after midnight from Detroit. The airline now the latest business casualty as surging fuel costs from the war in Iran pushed it over the edge. Across the country, signage stripped from terminals, passengers stunned to find their flights canceled, thousands of people potentially now forced to book new flights.
6: The Department of Transportation saying the majority of airlines will be capping ticket prices for Spirit Airlines travelers who need to rebook their canceled flights. The same rise in oil prices that put Spirit over the edge is pushing American drivers there, too. It's all driven by the war in Iran and the blockage of a key waterway.
9: Complications over the Strait of Hormuz have driven up oil prices more than $100 a barrel. Experts cautioning even once the strait is fully operational, it could take 1 to 2 months before the flow of oil is reestablished. Friday, the Treasury Department issued a warning that shippers who pay Iranian tolls to travel the strait could face American sanctions.
6: ABC's Alex Perchet, a photo finish making history at the 152nd running of the Kentucky Derby.
10: Trainer Cherie DeVoe has won the Kentucky Derby with Golden Tempo in a photo finish over Morning Line favorite Renegade. A $2 better, putting down a win tickets, cashing out at 48.24. If you happen to hit the 50-cent trifecta, you're leaving with about $5,600. A lot of shocked bettors here at Churchill Downs. That morning line favorite of Renegade was heavily bet. At Kentucky Derby 152, Will Clark, ABC News.
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11: Here's the official forecast for tonight. Mostly clear, down to 44 degrees. Sunny tomorrow with a high of 71. Tomorrow night, clear and 48 degrees. Monday, we're back to work with sunshine and a high of 80. Monday night, mostly clear and 55. Tuesday and Tuesday night, it's going to be windy, gust up to 20 miles per hour. Otherwise, Tuesday, mostly sunny and 80. Tuesday night, a chance of overnight showers and our low 62 degrees. I'm Craig Allen on WGOW.
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0: And hello, everybody. Welcome to the Todd Stearns Radio Show. Happy to have you with us today. Our telephone number, 901-260-5926. That's 901-260-5926. Well, for many, many years, going all the way back to my days at Fox News Channel, we were covering the attacks by the left on American culture. And as we pointed out, I wrote a book many years ago called Godless America. And in that book, I told a story about how the jihadists, when they would invade a country, that they would intentionally target the cultural institutions, the cultural centers of those nations, and they would destroy the museums. They would destroy the paintings and turn things to rubble. They would burn books, and they would basically eradicate that culture and replace it with their own culture. And I pointed out at the time that we were undergoing what I called a culture jihad here in the United States of America. And it is something that President Trump is fighting against every single day. And I really shudder to think what would have happened had he not won the presidential election, because we were heading down a very dark, dangerous path in this country. Well, our next guest has written a book about that. It's called Weaponized: The Left's Capture and Destruction of America's Sacred Institutions. Seth Barron is managing editor of The American Mind, and he joins us today on the Patriot Mobile Newsmaker line. Seth, congratulations, and good to have you with us today.
1: Thank you so much, Todd. I really appreciate it.
0: So I'm just curious, what compelled you to tackle this particular subject matter?
1: Well, you know what? I've always heard this line that the left uses, and it's very compelling sounding when they say, think globally, act locally. And it's like, what an interesting nostrum. But if you think about it, this is whenever they tell you to think globally, what they're saying is, don't think about what you see. Don't act on what you see in front of you. You have to incorporate our world vision, and then you need to implement it at the local level. So it got me thinking about all the different ways in which the left is interested in basically interrupting democracy, in the sense of people operating in their communities, responding to local needs, by imposing this greater philosophy that they've come up with, and essentially filtered through all of our institutions to basically disrupt those institutions.
0: You point out in the book that the elites loathe the idea that the Constitution rests power in the hands of the people. Who are these elites? How would you define these elites that you write about?
1: It's not that complicated. Essentially, it's the educated classes, the professions, the law, academia. Now, this isn't to say that education is bad, but to say, I have a college degree. Most people I know have a college degree, but it doesn't necessarily make them smarter or wiser or more moral than anyone. However, there is an elite class, I guess you would say it's the law, academia, the media, a lot of churches. And this is a class that sees essentially that they are the expert class, that they should be in charge of organizing society along certain progressive principles that they've determined, are the most effective and efficient ways to implement their vision of the world.
0: Again, when you talk about the left attacking institutions, what sort of, is it one particular area of America, or are we talking across the board they're attacking American culture?
1: Oh, I would say they're attacking American culture across the board. In my book, I focus on four key institutions. First, the national question, like borders and citizenship. Second, the education system. Third, public safety. And fourth, housing. And essentially, how housing is constructed, the meaning of highways, how neighborhoods are zoned. That's kind of a tricky one because people don't really think about that. But that's a key one because that's typically done on the local level, and this is something that the left hates. So you'll see all over the country efforts to remove the local power to zone housing and move it up to the state level or even the national level in order to affect radical change on the, you know, on the basically at the level of the community.
0: I know here in Tennessee, where we originate this program, it's a rock-solid Republican state. And I will say this, that even Republican-controlled states, they have a problem with this idea of taking power that doesn't belong to them. There's been a big controversy just in the past couple of days about the state legislature stepping in and saying, we're going to require local sheriff's departments to work with federal agencies. And many people are saying that is a vast overreach of the powers of the state legislature. So I think I see where you're going with this. You also mentioned sports as well. And I'm intrigued by this because I think I have seen this in real time. And that is just very puzzling to me.
1: Well, you know, you see this in with, for instance, the efforts to force girls sports teams to accept boys who are, you know, pretending they're girls or think they're girls or whatever that is. So sure, you see it at that level too.
0: We have Seth Barron, managing editor of The American Mind, a new book out, Weaponized, The Left's Capture and Destruction of America's Sacred Institutions. You write that this is a war against the sovereignty of the American people and the hour is late. That implies that there is still hope here. How do we stop this from happening?
1: Well, people have to kind of wake up and realize that they are the sovereigns, that they control the, ultimately they control the country. It power rests in the hands of the people, and to recognize the way the incursions that the leftist ideology of meddlesomeness, busybodiness is working its way through, you know, for instance, the education system or the attack on public safety. The left likes to redefine public safety. So you'll hear all the time, oh, real public safety is, better schools. Real public safety is food security. Real public safety is, feeling that justice is done to the defendants. So they keep it's this redefinition of terms that kind of sucks you in, saying, like, it goes back to that, what I was saying before, think globally, act locally, trying to essentially pervert our minds, pervert the way we were able to comprehend reality and substitute a progressive vision of the world as the ideal reality. It's essentially a kind of utopian impulse that they're trying to communicate into the minds of the children and just the regular people.
0: All right. Well, Seth, we're going to have to leave it there. Again, congratulations. And folks, the new book called Weaponized, The Left's Capture and Destruction of America's Sacred Institutions. Be sure to get yourself a copy wherever you buy your books. You can also follow Seth on X, Seth Barron, NYC. All right, Seth, congratulations. Thanks again.
1: Thank you, Todd.
0: All right. There you have it, ladies and gentlemen, a good read. Coming up a little bit later on, we're going to be talking to Josh Jones, our good friend and Republican strategist, weighing in on some chaos happening up on Capitol Hill. Also, an amazing effort underway at Olivet Nazarene University. Kids there love America, and you are going to be blessed when you hear the story from Jacob York, who is the local TPUSA president there. And Mary Walter joins us in the final half hour of the show. She's going to weigh in on on what's happening at the White House as President and Mrs. Trump welcome King Charles. Tally-ho. 901-260-5926. That's our telephone number, 901-260-5926. This is the Todd Starnes Show.
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0: 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Great to have you with us today. 901-260-5926. That's 901-260-5926. You know, one of the things I love about the Trump administration is that the president has appointed some really smart people to his administration, one of them being Lee Zeldin, who is the EPA administrator. And whenever these guys are called before Congress, they do their homework. They show up and they are absolutely prepared for whatever happens. And I want you to hear the back and forth. This is Congresswoman Rosa DeLauro. She's from New York. She's about 130 years old, and she has this weird purple hair. And there was a back and forth over climate change. Now, we have a lot of new listeners to this program, and all of you new listeners need to understand this. We do believe in climate change on the Todd Stearns Radio Show. It is called winter, spring, summer, and fall. That is the climate change that we ascribe to here on this program. But anyway, here's the back and forth with Lee Zeldin and Rosa DeLauro.
1: When climate change is flooding our streets, poisoning our air, driving up health care and disaster costs, how can the EPA justify abandoning that duty to protect Americans to appease polluters under the false flag of economic growth?
2: Following the law, Section 202 of the Clean Air Act, where does it say anything about fighting global climate change? Loper Bright, Supreme Court case. You're familiar with it?
1: No, I maybe others are. I'm not, but let me ask.
2: But that's really important. As a member of Congress, Loper Bright says that we as an agency don't have the authority to get creative. If Section 202 of the Clean Air Act.
1: But you do not have the right to say climate change does not exist, that it's a hoax, and that's where this administration is coming from.
2: I understand you're upset that you don't know what Loper Bright is. Do you know what the major policies doctrine is?
1: I'm upset because.
2: Do you know what the major policies doctrine is?
1: You know what, let me just.
2: You're a member of Congress. You should know.
1: Well, you have moved from someone who defended the environment to all of a sudden
2: being very defensive about not knowing the two biggest landmark Supreme Court cases of the last year
1: You are very defensive about changing your policy and your positions with regard to the environment.
2: Okay.
1: Now, you just tell
2: me. You want me to tell you what the two biggest Supreme Court cases are of the last few years?
1: This is what I want you
2: Michigan
1: to tell
2: versus
1: me.
2: EPA.
1: Whoa.
2: West Virginia versus EPA.
1: You know, you're here because you need money from us. So halt for the second and wait for the questions and answer the questions.
2: Well, I answered your question.
1: No, you didn't.
2: And you didn't like my answer because you don't know what Loper Bright is. Because you don't know what the major policies doctrine is. Because you're asking me. You're asking me about Section 202 of the Clean Air Act, and you don't read it. You don't know what it says.
1: Listen, and what you want to do is to deny.
2: No, I actually read the law. I do my homework.
1: Really?
2: You're just somebody who likes to have the microphone on. You know what I have to do? I read the law.
1: You know,
2: I read the Supreme Court cases. What you should do for your constituents is actually read statute.
1: The budget is at real risk.
2: Read your Supreme Court.
1: This is the Appropriations Committee.
2: You care about science? Now you're threatening to defund it?
1: Oh, my God. No, you don't fund science.
2: Because you don't know what Loper Bright is. Because you don't know what the major policies doctrine is. Your message to our folks at the EPA is that you want to defund us.
1: I don't have to listen to this BS.
2: The BS? You think I made up these cases?
1: Yeah, I think you have made up a whole lot of
2: I made up Loper Bright. I made up West Virginia versus EPA. I made up Michigan versus EPA.
1: Woe is right. What are you doing? Why are you helping polluters?
0: I love it. You see, ladies and gentlemen, at the end of the day, the Democrats, when they can't defend their position, what do? They yell. They yell. That's what they... Hello, who do you think you are? I'm an old woman. Who do you think you are? that's embarrassing. That's terrible. The woman, she was completely ill-prepared. God bless Lee Zeldin. And he just took her down. Well done, Mr. Zeldin. Well done. 901-260-5926, our telephone number. That's 901-260-5926. I don't know why we're doing this, Dylan, but in honor of, you know, the British being here, I guess. I just don't know why we're spending all this money on King Charles. I don't get it. But anyway, in honor of King Charles, we have a little snippet here from one of these British quiz shows that they had. This is what a university students, I believe, Dylan. And let's listen to the question.
3: Another starter question. The nicknames cheesemongers, cherry pickers, Bob's own, the Emperor's chambermaids, and the immortals are or have been used for which groups of men?
4: You miss Bright. Homosexual?
3: No, they're regiments in the British Army.
0: Oh, so they're homosexuals. Okay, got it.
5: It was such a common sense thing to him. Yeah, know that. Sense to,
0: I think it was the cheese pickers or what? Can we play that again? I want to hear the...
3: Another starter question. The nicknames cheesemongers, cherry pickers, Bob's own, the Emperor's chambermaids, and the immortals are or have been used for which groups of men?
4: You miss Bright. Homosexual?
3: No, they're regiments in the British Army.
0: The cherry pickers. So this explains why we had to go and fight the Germans. Cheesemongers?
5: Cheesecrackers?
0: Oh, geez, hello. All right. There you go. 901-260-5926, our telephone number. That's 901-260-5926. So Friday, it's May Day. What, May 1st? Is that Friday? I think it is Friday. Many schools around the nation are shutting down. And the reason why is because they want their students out in the streets protesting for these May Day protests. Now, May Day is a big left-wing celebration for labor. And it was organized and adopted by the socialist and the communist groups. So our nation's public education system, and I'm talking about middle schools and high schools, are literally shutting down and they're sending their kids into the streets. They're calling it a no work, no school, no shopping union strike. And this is happening all over America. Now, again, if the administration was really serious about cracking down on what's happening in our nation's education system, they would make the following pronouncement. Any public school that shuts down and allows their students out of class to go and march in the streets of any town or city will immediately be defunded. Immediately. That's what they ought to do. They're not playing hardball with these schools. And as a result of that, a lot of these schools are still letting boys into girls' locker rooms. They're ignoring all of the president's executive orders. And they're turning classrooms into anti-Trump and anti-America propaganda centers. And all I'm saying is we've got to take a stand here. And one of the ways that we can do that is by forcing these schools to do right. And what is that? Keep those kids inside the classrooms. But right now, ladies and gentlemen, a lot of kids going to be marching out of school. You're going to let your kids march in the May Day parades, protest. And people are wondering why their kids are coming out of high school and they're embracing communism and socialism. This is one of the reasons why. All right, hang tight, everybody. Josh Jones coming up next.

0: 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They talk to us like we're a bunch of idiots. 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
6: Breaking news, the FCC just announced they are preparing to challenge the licenses of ABC TV affiliates after Jimmy Kimmel called First Lady Melania Trump an expectant widow. The review could begin as early as this afternoon. Ladies and gentlemen, this is what we call in the business playing hardball. Here's how it now stands. If in fact the FCC is successful, a number of ABC TV affiliates across the nation could be pulled off the air unless Jimmy Kimmel is fired. So that's the very latest. I want to go right away to the Patriot Mobile Newsmaker line. Welcome in our good friend, Josh Jones, Republican strategist. Josh, good to have you with us today.
7: Good to be with you, Todd.
6: Well, Josh, let's just jump right into it because there's been a lot of hate, a lot of vitriol that's been spewed over the past past couple of days here. Not really much of a surprise, but I want to get your reaction to the latest hullabaloo surrounding Jimmy Kimmel.
7: Yeah, I mean, like you said, the breaking news with the FCC launching this investigation, my whole thought on this initially is, did they not learn their lesson about a year ago, or a little bit under a year ago at this point, but did they not learn the lesson then? We went through the same situation of whenever, you know, Jimmy Kimmel, and they took it too far, and they, you know, he issued an apology as it related to Erica Kirk, issued an apology, and, you know, everything was smooth sailing after that, and like they negotiated with the FCC and everything's fine. Just to go down the same path a couple months later. So it's disappointing to say the least. And look, I'm a free speech person. You're absolutely welcome to say and do whatever you want. But at the same time, that doesn't mean you're free of consequence when you do cross that line.
6: No, it's a fair point you raise. And again, that they sort of always jump to the, oh, it's a joke for cover. When in fact, it's not a joke. I mean, they really do want this president dead. And I want to play some audio here just from some of the folks just here recently that have been out there calling for. Well, as a matter of fact, let's go back and listen to Jimmy Kimmel. This is Jimmy Kimmel, again, not apologizing for what he had to say. This happened last night. And you can tell this guy's scared. He knows that he stepped in it. Let's take a listen to Cut 18.
8: You know how sometimes you wake up in the morning and the first lady puts out a statement demanding you be fired from your job? We've all been there, right? You've been there, right, Guillermo?
9: Yeah, sure. Yeah.
8: What a day. As you know, they had to cancel the White House Correspondents' Dinner in Washington on Saturday night after a man with multiple guns and knives crashed the party and may have shot a Secret Service officer. Fortunately, the guy was wearing a bulletproof vest and is okay. They're not sure exactly what happened, but they got the guy. He was charged today. No one was hurt, thank goodness. A lot of people were shaken up on a night that is supposed to be lighthearted. The White House Correspondents' Dinner, if you don't know, it used to be an annual event before Trump showed up, but every year they'd have a comedian roast the room. The president, the vice president, members of the press, everybody got roast. I did it once. I hosted it. It was a lot of fun. But this year, they said, no comedian. We're bringing in a mentalist instead. So on Thursday, 3 days before the event, in order to keep that cherished tradition alive, I did my own version of the Correspondents' Dinner on my show. I put on a tuxedo. We pretended we had an audience of luminaries. We used old footage of the Trumps, of Pete Hegseth, J.D. Vance, Kid Rock, Vanilla Ice, all the members of his cabinet. And we made it seem like they were all together in a room. We had a little roast. Again, this was Thursday, and there was no big reaction to it until this morning when I greeted the day facing yet another Twitter vomit storm. And a call to fire me from our First Lady, Melania Trump, saying I should be fired because of a joke I made, again, 5 nights ago. It was a pretend roast. I said, our First Lady Melania is here. Look at her, so beautiful. Mrs. Trump, you have a glow like an expectant widow, which obviously was a joke about their age difference.

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1: Leaning folks can get away with saying a lot more egregious things compared to their conservative counterparts simply because it doesn't align with their personal ideology.
2: Josh, I did not see you in the crowd at the White House Correspondents' Dinner. They call it the Nerd Prom. Have you ever been to one of those shindigs?
1: I haven't. I've gone to some of the events surrounding it, but I haven't actually gone to the event itself before. So luckily, this seems like a good one to have skipped, given the context of everything that happened. But definitely, we'll make an effort to go to one of those in the future.
2: No, well, I take great pride and I've never gone. I was given an invitation when I was at Fox, took a pass. I have absolutely no interest in being in the same room with people like Jake Tapper and Don Lemon and all those far-left yahoos. So I can think of a million other things I would rather do, including getting a root canal without any drugs, than go to the White House Correspondents Association dinner. But again, when you look at it just seemed to me they were all they felt more inconvenienced than anything else because they really wanted to continue the program and they didn't seem to be terribly concerned that the President of the United States nearly got killed on national television.
1: Yeah, I mean, look, there's definitely some slight in the crowd that maybe have those viewpoints. But I'm also sympathetic to Trump's point of view right after the shooting, like he said in the 60 Minutes interview after the day after, of him wanting to keep the show going or the show must go on. Because I think an important thing when it comes to these attempted assassination or terror events or what have you, whenever someone's trying to make a statement for political or ideological reasons, is you can't let them change the course of things or dictate how you're going to how you act. So I am sympathetic in that sense to wanting the show to go on. Was that their motive? Maybe not. but obviously, the Secret Service was not going to let that happen.
2: Josh Jones joining us on our Patriot Mobile Newsmaker line today. Josh, when you look at the level of rhetoric out there, and a lot of this, it has to be coming from the university level. We have a lot of very dangerous people walking the streets. And what's really scary is, they look like very normal people. These are folks that are probably not on anybody's radar. Most of them have never been in trouble with the law before. And yet, you do have to wonder at what point is there going to be a conversation about the rhetoric out there?
1: Yeah, I feel like we've been talking about this for a while, and this is how people get killed. You can't just walk around and say and doing whatever you want, whether that's, amongst your staff, if you're a congressman, amongst your staff on the Hill or other members, or going on and doing these media hits or the social media presence, what have you. You can't just say and do whatever you want because your actions and your words have consequences. To your point, a lot of these people that have been involved over the past couple of years on both sides of the aisle, but it seems like as of late, a lot of it's coming from the left, of these people being inspired to political violence. And that doesn't just come from nowhere. That starts somewhere. And it starts with the rhetoric from our elected leaders, particularly those on the Democratic side of the aisle.
2: Yeah, it's true. All right. Josh, before we let you go, I have questions for you.
1: Sure.
2: Last week, we had two Gen Zers on the show, and they were informing us and educating us about something called looks maxing. Are you familiar with this, this idea of looks maxing?
1: I'm familiar. I'm not a partaker, but I'm familiar with the concept.
2: So you don't smash your face with a hammer before you come on the program?
1: No, I can't say I've done that before.
2: Have you met anybody who's done that? I'm very intrigued by this.
1: I haven't met anybody. There's this one guy on Twitter. I forget his name. Starts with a C.
2: Clavicular. Clavicular.
1: But yeah, there's this one guy on Twitter that's done it allegedly. I'm not that big of a follower, but I've seen people talk about it on Twitter before. That's about my extent of it.
2: Now, Dylan, help me out here. Is looks maxing? Is that connected to what do they call it? Mogging? Did I get the word right?
3: Yeah. If you're looks maxing, then you're most likely mogging someone.
2: Now, what does mogging mean?
3: Mogging is like you are better than them on some level of status. In this case, it would be looks. So you would be looking better than them on camera or in front of them.
2: And the reason we asked this, Josh, is last week we were talking about meatballs, and I used the term raw dogging, which the staff told me was an inappropriate.

0: appropriate term to use on the radio. So I wanted to make sure that we're mogging. Mogging is appropriate.
1: Mogging, oddly enough, is okay.
0: Now, the second question, we've been talking about prom. Now, I know you're 25, 26, so you're an old guy. 25. Okay, yeah, you're an old guy. So it wasn't that long ago that you went to prom. Mm-hmm. So I'm just curious, do you remember how much money and how much effort you put into prom?
1: I don't off the top of my head. The only thing, the things I remember spending money on was the tux rental or the suit rental and then the ticket itself. But beyond that, I don't think I spent that much money. But honestly, I couldn't tell you how much it was.
0: So you didn't didn't rent a helicopter or, you know, flash thousands of dollars and throw them in the air for people to catch. You didn't do any of that.
1: Absolutely not. No.
0: Yeah, Dylan, I think we're just sort of impoverished, I guess. I don't. So it's the latest craze here, Josh, is that these kids nowadays are treating prom like it's their wedding, the wedding of the century.
1: Yeah, it is kind of crazy. Like the amount of money. I mean, obviously, it's not even the kids' money because I mean they're in high school. It's not like they've had enough time to work a real job and save up enough money to blow it on that kind of stuff. So it's coming from their parents, which is, you know, maybe questionable judgment from the parents.
0: Fair enough. Good point. All right, Josh Jones, good to see you. Thank you for clarifying that you do not smash your face with hammers.
1: Thanks, Todd.
0: All right, there you go. You know, I figured we'd ask him, Dylan. I mean, he's in that age bracket there. I'm just curious how prevalent this is.
2: Yeah, if it's going to keep growing, we got to just ask every Gen Z male we see because they could be victim to this.
0: You know what? We need to call Germantown Hardware or Colonial Hardware.
2: Yes.
0: And have you guys seen an unusually large number of young men coming in and purchasing hammers, screwdrivers, claws?
2: Chainsaws, buzz saws.
0: Jeez, oh, Lou. That's extreme mogging right there, or looks maxing. All right, 901-260-5926, our telephone number. That's 901-260-5926. 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
0: 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This is the Todd Stearns Radio Show. Madison Public Schools, teachers and students walking out of class to protest May Day. Cut number 19.
9: My name is Emily, and I'm a teacher in Madison, Wisconsin. I'm also a proud member of our union, MTI, and the Madison branch of Socialist Alternative. On April 21st, union reps from nearly every school in the district voted overwhelmingly to join the nationwide call for no work, no school, no shopping on May 1st. In addition to teachers joining that movement, there's going to be citywide walkouts of our high school students shutting down 3 major streets across the city. And we are taking inspiration from our fellow educators in North Carolina, where, like Wisconsin, striking is illegal. But North Carolina, the union NCAE is busing in educators from across the state to join their rally at the Capitol. In Madison, this is going to be the most widespread and organized action since the Battle of Wisconsin in Act 10. And for this movement, after months of organizing in our schools, the pressure from below forced the district to cancel classes on May 1st here as well. And in Wisconsin, we are demanding our state to protect our immigrant workers, students, and families from fear of ICE, in addition to fully funding our public schools. May Day 2026 has the potential to be the strongest possible rebuke so far to Trump's anti-immigrant warmongering agenda because of the actual disruption to profits and halting business as usual. From work stoppages and shutting down major streets across Madison, I'm excited that this city, the teachers and the workers are going to be a part of this historic nationwide day of action.
0: Okay, enough of that. So there you have it, ladies and gentlemen. And this is why they're doing it. They're protesting Donald Trump. So your tax dollars are being used to fund all of this crapola. That's what's going on here. All of it. And the kids aren't learning. Well, they are learning. The only thing they're learning is to hate Donald Trump. And what these schools are doing are raising up little anarchists. That's what's going on here. 901-260-5926 is our telephone number. That's 901-260-5926. By the way, Dylan, you know, it's bad here. We thought it was bad here in Memphis. You've got the, we call them young scholars, and they're driving the Dodge Chargers at 150 miles an hour on the interstate. They take over the streets and they do the donuts and they shoot their weapons. Oh, they're just young, bright scholars. Sweet, precious boys. And I thought we had it bad. But we, look, Charlotte, North Carolina, it's like Mogadishu over there. So over the weekend, an interstate, I-77, I want to read the headline from WBT-TV from Charlotte, North Carolina. An interstate was set on fire during a street takeover in North Charlotte this past weekend. The takeover happened on I-77. Viral videos show dozens of people walking around on the interstate, blocking drivers from passing in any lanes. Many of the people who took over had their faces covered. They also turned and videoed stalled traffic that was stopped because the road was blocked. One video showed a fire that was apparently set by the people involved with the takeover. The clip shows one person bending over and igniting the I-77 asphalt, causing flames to span an entire lane. Let me just ask you a question. What would you do? You're driving on the interstate late at night, trying to get home. Maybe you're heading, I don't know where I-77 is. That near Statesville? I'm sure someone in Statesville will let us know. We have a lot of listeners in that area. What would you do if all of a sudden you had a bunch of young scholars and their Dodge Chargers slam on the brakes, block off the interstate, set it on fire, then they get out of their vehicles? You know what I'd be doing? I'd be hitting the gas. That's what I'd be doing. I mean, Dylan, at that point, I mean, you're at their mercy.
2: Yeah, it's kind of life or death at that point, honestly. I mean, if they're getting violent, because you don't know what they're going to do, right? So it's like you have two choices. Either you can try to turn around, which might not be the best choice, or you can floor it, which I'd like to think that I would do that too, but I don't think my conscience can actually convince myself to floor it.
0: My conscience would be extremely clear. Seriously,
2: in a Cadillac,
0: you
2: just roar right through.
0: I would sleep well at night. Yeah. Put that sucker in four-wheel drive.
2: There you go. Just put some
0: right over the top of the Dodge Chargers. And you know what? I would, as I was passing through the flames, I'd, you know, pass somebody a fire extinguisher.
2: Yeah. Kind citizen.
0: But I mean, what are people supposed to do at that point? I mean, you've got these young scholars, and maybe they were just tired. Maybe they just wanted to take a break, and there wasn't a rest stop around. You know, they shut down a lot of the rest stops. Maybe they, I don't know. Maybe they were hungry, wanted to have a weenie roast or something. Do some s'mores. I don't know what they were doing. But you know what? I wouldn't worry about it because I would have already been home. Yeah, ladies and gentlemen, you can't play around with these young scholars. I'm just saying. All right, 901-260-5926, our telephone number. That's 901-260-5926. 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
12: From ABC News. I'm Dave Packer. President Trump telling reporters today that he had not yet reviewed the new Iranian peace offer.
13: I haven't. I'm looking at it up here.
12: This as the closure of the Strait of Hormuz by Iran has pushed up oil prices by more than $100 a barrel, hitting Americans' wallets at the fuel pump. ABC's Alex Preche.
14: The rapid and sustained increase in energy prices leaving many Americans little time to adjust.
15: I hope to get home soon because it's hard.
16: It's so much more expensive.
14: Those added costs often reflected in higher grocery bills. The most recent inflation report shows consumer prices in March surged at their fastest monthly pace since 2022. And in the housing market, the average rate on a 30-year fixed mortgage topped 6.1% this week, the highest level in more than a month.
12: High fuel prices were one of the last nails in Spirit Airlines' coffin. The discount carrier folding early this morning. Spirit flight attendant Freddie Peterson said rumors of a shutdown had been going around the company.
17: 3 a.m. this morning, I had set my alarm clock just to see what was going on the website, the company website. And then when I woke up, went on to the, like I'm booking a flight, and they said that Spirit have canceled all flights.
12: And if you booked a flight on Spirit, Transportation Secretary Sean Duffy says other airlines are offering to help.
18: United, Delta, JetBlue, and Southwest are capping their ticket prices for Spirit customers. It's going to vary between the airlines. You have to go to their websites to take advantage of these special offers.
12: Now to Portland, Oregon, where authorities say they're still working to identify the deceased person who drove their vehicle into an athletic club. Explosives in the car. Portland Police Commander James Crocker.
19: That vehicle continued driving inside of the Mack Club, and it was shortly found engulfed in flames.
12: No word on a motive. Long shot Golden Tempo has won today's 152nd running of the Kentucky Derby. 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
20: Here's the official forecast for tonight. Mostly clear, down to 44 degrees. Sunny tomorrow with a high of 71. Tomorrow night, clear and 48 degrees. Monday, we're back to work with sunshine and a high of 80. Monday night, mostly clear and 55. Tuesday and Tuesday night, it's going to be windy, gust up to 20 miles per hour. Otherwise, Tuesday, mostly sunny and 80. Tuesday night, a chance of overnight showers and our low 62 degrees. I'm Craig Allen on WGOW.
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24: With a week, Hollywood exec for a day. We'll talk about that next hour. This first hour, though, we're going to do a little true crime conversation because this week or late last week, the Gilgo Beach killer agreed to plead guilty, and it is the talk of the nation, and more wild information is coming out at every moment. So we're going to talk this hour about Gilgo Beach, and no better person to talk about it than is with News Nation anchor Laura Engel. Laura, welcome to America at Night.
25: Hey, thank you very much for having me. It's great to be on.
24: We should talk about you. You just got a brand new show on News Nation that is going to be dedicated to true crime. Tell us about that.
25: Oh, yes. Well, we do my weekend show Saturday. So you'll see me tomorrow on News Nation, 9 a.m. to 1 p.m. Eastern. It's a four-hour show. It's the only four-hour show on the network. So please join me. We cover everything. And within that four-hour program, we have a segment called Investigation Nation. And that's when we take a deep dive into a cold case or an active case, and we talk to the players at hand. And tomorrow we're going to be talking about a cold case that was just broken this week in Granite Bay, California. It's a really sad, wild story. And I'm from Sacramento, California. This happened in Granite Bay, which is a suburb of Sacramento. The story of Cindy Warner, who was a mother who was abducted from her sister's home in broad daylight, with her 11-month-old child strapped to her high chair in the kitchen. She was cleaning her sister's home. The family came home, found the child alone and crying in the high chair. She vanished. She was nowhere to be seen, and she was unfortunately found 3 weeks later. It's a terrible story, but there was an arrest this week. It's a cold case, and the DNA technology, facial recognition technology used in the case is something that's brand new, and we're going to talk about it during Investigation Nation tomorrow on my News Nation show from 9 a.m. to 1 p.m., and then I have a split show on Sunday, 9 a.m. to 10 and 12 to 1.
24: That's a 30-year-old case, isn't it?
25: It sure is. Yeah, 34 years ago. I remember this. I remember this from a long, long time ago. It was something that really freaked people out because Granite Bay is a really nice area. It's just not an area where there's crime, let alone somebody being abducted, yanked from their sister's home in the middle of the day. And she was found, unfortunately, as I mentioned, she was found murdered in the foothills 3 weeks later. But the twist is that she had been alive. She had only been dead for a couple of days. So we found out that it was a man who had recently been paroled, who had a terrible history, paroled too soon, according to those close to the case. And he was supposed to serve 19 years. He only served 11. The state psychiatrist had said this guy, you know, is mentally a sexual deviant, should not be let out at all. And, you know, something triggered in the parole system, and he was allowed to be released. And within 10 months, this is what happened to this beautiful mother of two. And of course, the family has just never been the same.
24: All right. We'll look forward to that tomorrow on News Nation. We should say that if the name Laura Ingalls sounds familiar, you were a senior correspondent with Fox, and you were part of their true crime reporting role over at Fox. You've now taken your talents over to News Nation. We look forward to that tomorrow. Now, let's talk about the Gilgo Killer, because you grew up in California. I grew up in Long Island. I used to go to Gilgo Beach all the time. I spent my summers at Gilgo Beach for years. So when this thing first popped, I don't know, at some point when these stories started coming up that these women started being gone missing, it piqued my interest. And I know it's captivated Long Island, it's captivated New York, and now it's captivated the country. They finally caught the guy, but this goes back to 2010, doesn't it?
25: Oh, it goes back even farther, because his very first victim was that he admitted to, that he was charged with, and that he finally admitted to was 1993. Mm. 1993, Sandra Castilla was found murdered in Southampton in the North Sea area. It's not near Gilgo Beach. And that, you know, there was no Gilgo there were no victims along Ocean Parkway. So since you know Gilgo Beach, you know, for people who are listening, this is a beautiful, and you can talk about it too, this is a beautiful stretch of beaches and a parkway called Ocean Parkway that runs next to the Atlantic Ocean and to a couple of the bays. And it's where people vacation and where they go and they have, you know, lobster and all kinds of good food. And they go to the beach to go swimming and take their sailboats. And it's where people vacation and get vacation homes. And so this, to have this beautiful area turned into a virtual graveyard, which is what ended up happening, was a haunting part of the Long Island lore that has lasted for years and years. And it wasn't until just a couple of weeks ago, Rex Huerman, a 62-year-old architect who was living a double life, you know, dad by day and killer at night, he admitted to being the serial killer that he was charged with being. He was charged, and what's the other part that's interesting is that he was charged with 7 murders that ranged between 1993 and 2010. But during his allocution, during when he did his plea, he admitted to, but wasn't charged for, an 8th victim. He said, I killed these 7 and I killed one more. But now everyone's like, okay, you can hear some people in the ranks say, well, okay, the story's over. The story is far from over, because now people want to know, are there more? And now with New York State, you don't go into the system known as CODIS, that federal system that plops your DNA into a big system where all the unsolved federal crimes are. And if his DNA matches anywhere in the country and it goes bing, bing, bing, bing, bing, he could be, you know, we could be looking at something that is far, far even greater and more serious than the 8 that he has admitted to.
24: Laura, why did he finally plead guilty this past week? What was the impetus? What was the energy? Why did he do it now?
25: $1 million question. Everybody's asking it. He, you know, we've heard from lawyers that it's because he wanted to spare his family the grisly details of what was going to come out during the trial, of what, you know, the evidence would show that he did to these women. These were sex workers that he, you know, had picked up, and he took them back to, all but one, took them back to their home in Massapequa Park, which is on Long Island, and it's a commuting town. It's a beautiful neighborhood. You should see this neighborhood. I've been there when the search warrants were served and when press conferences are had, and every single house in this neighborhood is gorgeous. This house, if you've seen it, just Google it. His house is dilapidated. It's not painted. It hasn't been kept up. It's his childhood home. Neighbors would tell us that they didn't let kids trick or treat at Halloween at that house because it was so scary looking. It didn't fit in. They didn't fit in. But why did he confess? I think they pretty much had him dead, you know, right to center. They had him because the latest court documents that came out that talked about the DNA evidence, the forensics, the cell phone towers, the burner phones, it was too much. The planning document that was discovered on his hard drive in his home that he thought he deleted, that was pulled out through forensic investigators, basically was a blueprint for murder. He had a list. He had several lists of things to do: prep, post, disposal sites. I mean, he had a list of things to do, a checklist. He reminded himself to get more sleep so that he could have more playtime. That's what we're talking about.
24: Yeah, truly, truly disturbed. He also agreed as part of this agreement, didn't he, that he's going to be allowed to be interviewed by the investigators and by experts?
25: The FBI.
24: The FBI. So he's agreed to sort of tell all, has he not?
25: He's agreed to be studied by the FBI's Behavioral Analysis Unit. And here's the other thing that's crazy about this is that when they searched his home, they found, first of all, a lot of mementos, a lot of newspaper articles. They found articles for every single victim that he had. So they called those mementos. But they also discovered that he had been reading Mindhunter, which is a former FBI behavioral analysis, you know, very famous, Douglas. And so he basically, they believe, used that book that was put out by this very famous guy with the FBI, kind of like, you know, to count, okay, so this is what I'm going to do. This is how I'm not going to get caught. This is how they try and catch people. This is what I'm going to try and do. So now the very system that he studied to try and get away with it is now going to study him. He agreed to that. You know, this wasn't a plea deal. In quotes, this wasn't a deal. Like, he's not going to get to, as far as we know, he's not getting a better situation. He's not getting a prison of his choice. But this is just an agreement that was made that he wouldn't go to trial, that they wouldn't air everything out. He would have to agree to be studied. And the other interesting thing about New York, he can actually change his mind all the way up until sentencing. Sentencing is June 17th, which I find so bizarre because I was in the courtroom. I was four rows back from where this all happened. I watched him myself. I heard him say the words guilty. He was asked how he killed them. Each and every victim, I strangled. It was strangulation. Strangulation. Yes, I did. Strangulation. Yes. I mean, we went through it. Victims' families were in the courtroom. It was a tremendously emotional, impactful day in court. But he actually can change his plea from you and I talking right now all the way up until the morning of June 17th. Will he?
24: Laura,
25: probably not.
24: Yeah. Laura, hold that thought. If you think this story is bizarre, you ain't heard nothing yet. News Nation anchor Laura Engel with us. She starts her new show on News Nation tomorrow. We'll talk more about that. And about the Gilgo Beach serial killer who, as she said, just pled guilty. America at Night. We're just getting started. Back in a minute.
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24: She debuts a new show on News Nation tomorrow morning. Might want to check her out. Laura Engel is our guest. Laura, you were talking, we were talking about the Gilgo Beach murderer, and you mentioned Mindhunter, where the this Rex Howerman was read this book. That's the book where the Netflix TV series came from, Mindhunter, and that TV series is pretty incredible. That two seasons of riveting television.
25: Sorry, I'm right here. Oh, I'm right here.
24: There you go. All good.
25: Sorry.
24: All good.
25: Sorry about that.
24: That's all right. No. The Mindhunter, the TV series taken from that book you were talking about, Mindhunter.
25: That's right. And, you know, listen, if you don't know who John Douglas is, he is a former FBI agent, and he worked on criminal profiling and behavioral science, right? And he did in very extensive interviews with notorious serial killers like Charles Manson, Ted Bundy, and this book was the inspiration for a Netflix series and for movies and for a lot. And I actually just went to CrimeCon. The last time I went to CrimeCon, this big crime conference that moves around the country every year, we're actually coming up in a few weeks. I'll be at CrimeCon if anybody's going in Las Vegas. I'll be there with News Nation and our team because this is kind of the Super Bowl of covering true crime and helping victims. It's a victim-centric event of talking to people about these cases. But whenever John Douglas comes to this conference, and he'll be there in a couple of weeks along with us, the last time I went, there's a line around the building 3-5 times over. I mean, people cannot get enough of this man and his work and his studies. And apparently, neither could Rex Huerman. He had a pretty worn copy of the book in his home. So he had been studying John Douglas, who studies serial killers, who talks about how they can track him down. So you think about it, it's almost like this, you know, anarchist cookbook in a way, where he's reading how to do something and to not do something. So now the very unit that John Douglas used to work with is going to be the same unit that is going to study, talk to, spend time with Rex Huerman to learn about why he did it.
24: So I got about a minute and a half. On the next break, I want to talk about how they caught him, because that's interesting in and of itself. But talk for a minute. I got about a minute and a half. Rex Harriman led a double life. You're not kidding. Take a moment and explain to people just how much of a double life this guy really had.
25: So Rex Huerman, 62 years old, he's an architect, works on Fifth Avenue in New York City, commutes on the Long Island Railroad every day, has a wife and two kids. One is the son from his now ex-wife's first marriage, Asa Ellerup. They have a son, Christopher, and then they have their own child, Victoria. So he goes to work, and actually his adult daughter was working with him and for him at his architectural firm in Manhattan. So he's in the city, and then he takes the railroad home, and they have dinner, and they go on vacation. But here's what he did. According to investigators and according to his own word, when his wife and his kids would go on vacation, they often went to Iceland, which is where his wife was from. They would go out of town on extended trips, and then that was his vacation. That was his time to do what he wanted to do. That's where the planning document comes in. That's where he says that he had a four-day plan of a day of prepping a room in the basement, to picking up a victim and getting them to come to the house, and then doing what he did, and then disposing of them. She went on vacation. he had his own vacation at home. It was a completely double life.
24: Laura Engel, we'll come back and talk about how they finally caught him after all of these years. Laura Engel from News Nation. We're talking about the Gilgo killer who just pled guilty this past week. America at Night, back in a moment.
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12: If you like to follow true crime, then you want to follow Laura Engel. She's got a new show on News Nation. It starts tomorrow, News Nation Live with Laura Engel. Also in that show, there's a crime segment called Investigation Nation, where she highlights the kidnapping and the murder of Cindy Wanner, which is a 30-year-old case from California. Right now, though, we're talking about the Gilgo killer, which just pled guilty, this Rex Howerman. Laura, I don't want to harp on the police misconduct and the police failures on this, but you have to talk about it. It took years for him to finally be caught because of the Suffolk County and some of the miscues along the way. Give us a sense of some of those miscues, because they are really, there was some really bad police work in this.
25: Yeah, a lot of people will point to the former administration where we had the police chief, Jimmy Burke, who was in charge and who did not allow the FBI to come in, which, of course, would have been so very helpful had that happened. And the district attorney at the time, Tom Spoda, who he was, you know, had been friends with for a long time, kind of turning a blind eye because of the type of work that these women did. That's what many people have been talking about out here on Long Island. I live on Long Island. People talk about that part of it. A lot of people for years, everyone, when the story was talked about, people say, oh, the cop did it, right? Well, it turns out the cop didn't do it. But the cop that they're referring to is the former police chief, James Burke. And the problem with him is that he also used services of sex workers, according to reports and according to many people close to the investigation. And because of that, he didn't want to shine a spotlight on this case and kind of moved around it and didn't give it the attention that it needed, many say, because he was doing his own thing that he didn't want people to find out about. But fast forward to where we are now with the current district attorney, who's really the hero of this entire story. His name is Ray Tierney. And once Ray Tierney was elected as the Suffolk County District Attorney, he and others, Rodney Harrison and the Suffolk County Sheriff, Errol Toulon, a lot of really good investigators came together and they formed the Gilgo Beach Task Force and said, all right, let's put everybody on this. We're going to put everybody, you know, we're going to do a special task force. We're going to pull people from all different departments and put eyes on this, and we're going to get this thing solved. It took a little time, but that's what they did. And there were several key details about how they did it. DNA, the vehicle identification of Rex Huerman. He drove a really unique Chevy Avalanche. If you've never seen one of those, it's almost, it's a pickup truck, but it's got kind of this thing in the back that makes it very unique, the way it dips down and has a cover. He had burner phones that he was using that left a digital trail. So the burner phones that he was using to call these women and coordinate dates, he would have his burner phone sitting alongside his own phone. Guess what, criminals? That tracks, and they can find you that way too. So the burner phones created what they called a box. If you ever hear that when you're listening to a story about the Gilgo Beach crimes, when they say we had it narrowed down to a box, when they say that, that's a box that they basically were able to draw from Manhattan to Massapequa Park down to this very specific area where this activity was happening. The girls, the women's phones would go along with his burner phone, and then they would stop working. They were able to eventually track it to Massapequa Park, to this specific box, you know, this neighborhood. Then somebody also had spotted this green Chevy Avalanche during one of the pickups of one of the women, Amber Costello. And once that, once everything lined up, they basically honed in and said, we think we have the guy. And then it came down to, of all things, pizza crust in a pizza box that he had thrown away. And they swabbed the pizza crust, and it was a match for some of the hairs that were discovered on some of these victims. These hairs that many people didn't think was ever going to be something that was going to be able to be used. And there was actually a hearing about how this evidence was going to be used and presented at trial. But just to give you the Reader's Digest version, they said that they're going to be able to use these hairs. The investigators were able to connect the pizza crust DNA to the hairs on some of the victims. Boom, you've got a match. And then now you've got him cornered. They take him into custody in July of 23, right outside of his office on Fifth Avenue. He's leaving work with his satchel, with his briefcase across his shoulder, going off to

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1: Known sightings of these women, it all coincides to when the wife was out of town. She left town. He did his thing. He cleaned up. She comes home, or he goes and meets them on vacation and comes back, and everything's hunky-dory, and it's time for a family meal and back to work on Monday.
2: Okay,
1: and it is,
2: Laura,
1: just an absolutely incredible double life.
2: Yeah. Laura, so recently did it come out where the wife is now living in the basement where the dismemberment took place?
1: That's correct. I mean, that's a bombshell, and that just happened. That information just was revealed in the Peacock docuseries that just came out, and there had been several episodes, but it was right after the plea that we learned that Asa Ellerup, his now ex-wife, who still lives in the home, is in fact, she moved her bed and her bedroom down to the basement. And she is sleeping in what is being called the kill room, the side room in the basement where he did these crimes. Why is that happening? I actually, on my show on News Nation just last weekend, I said, I know who I want to talk to. I want to talk to Dr. Catherine Ramblin, who studies serial killers, and she's a forensic psychologist, and she's the best in the business. And, you know, I asked her about it. I asked her why she thought he had confessed at this point. If we think that there's more victims, everybody says yes. But Asa Ellerup will tell you that she's sleeping in the basement because she wants to spiritually be where the crimes that her husband, that she could have never foreseen him do, she wants to kind of atone for those sins. She wants to be in the room to spiritually be with the women that her husband killed. Take that for what you want. That's what she said. That's what's happening. That's what was filmed. That's what we all had a peek into her life through this docuseries, which that's what this docuseries is about her journey through this.
2: So there were there not a couple of women who actually got away and survived and sort of caught on before some damage was done? Were they able to sort of help piece some of this evidence together?
1: We don't know if that's the case. I've heard that. There's one woman who has done a series of interviews. She's done a lot of interviews. Her name is Nikki. She says that she's convinced that Rex Uhrman is a man that she had a date with, and she was extremely uncomfortable at a restaurant on Long Island, called her friend and wanted to leave immediately, got the creeps. When I interviewed, you know who Gloria Allred is? Gloria Allred, sure, is an attorney who represents most all of the victims, I think all of the victims' family members, but one. And she and I spoke. I had her on News Nation, and I think my many thanks to Gloria for coming on after the plea deal. She came on, and she told me, it was right at the end of my interview, we were talking about the victims' family members, and we were talking about what they've just been through and about what they said at the press conference about holding out hope for justice. And it's been a tremendously, you can only imagine, difficult journey. And the children that these women left behind, who were so young when their moms died, are now grown and are now speaking at a microphone about missing their mothers. You know, just because these women chose the profession that they did, you know, they were daughters, they were mothers, they were friends, they were trying, and that really came across in the press conference. And we've heard their stories through the years, through docuseries and podcasts. But Gloria, at the last 30 seconds of my interview with Gloria Allred, I said, you know, something to the effect of what's next. And she said, well, I said, do you believe that there's going to be more victims? And most everybody, I said, agrees that there will be. She said that she's been in contact with a woman who has come to her and wants to talk to the FBI because she says that she had an encounter with Rex Uhrman, something that the FBI needs to hear about. And then we had to go to commercial break. And I said, well, wait, what?

0: tell us more, Gloria. So, you know, we'll find out what that's about when Gloria is ready to tell us more about that. And if this woman does go to the FBI, but I'd also heard, we've heard those rumblings, and it would make sense. It would make sense because we, listen, Rex Heuermann wasn't just in the Long Island area. He had timeshares. He had timeshares in Las Vegas. He had a timeshare in Atlantic City. His brother lived in South Carolina. You know, so that's what we're waiting for the other shoe to drop. So when he goes into CODIS, and not every crime is in CODIS. That's the other thing I want to mention, just because, you know, not everything is in CODIS. It's one system of tracking crimes and unidentified victims and perpetrators. But we'll wait to see what happens with CODIS. But there's also now jurisdictions that are outside of the state of New York that are waiting to get a crack at their cold cases with this. Could there be more? There could be more victims. There could be more people that got away. There could be more people that simply had dates with Rex Heuermann that we don't know about that we possibly could. But this is just the tip of the iceberg.
1: Real quick, because I want to make sure I get a plug in for all of the things you're doing. But this Massapequa Park where he lives, you mentioned it was a dilapidated house. He was an architect and lived in the worst house in the block. That house is still pretty run down. And the block is a very lovely block of nice homes, and they have block parties, and they visit with other families, and the kids ride the bike, and they just sort of drive around and ride their bikes around this house where all these terrible things happen. It must be unbelievable to live on that block.
0: Yeah, you know, I was just there, it was the day before the plea. Bob Macedonio, Asa Ellerup's attorney, held a press conference on the front lawn because there was a civil lawsuit that was filed by an attorney representing one of the family members. So I was there. And if you go to my YouTube, and I please, everybody listening, I hope that you will join me on my YouTube channel. It's called The Ingle Edit. That's I-N-G-L-E edit on YouTube. And I do a lot of behind the scenes of my reporting on my YouTube channel as well. And you'll see, if you just kind of scroll through, I was just at his house. You'll see what his house looks like. And I actually interviewed the attorney for Asa Ellerup on the front porch. Asa Ellerup opened the screen door and actually came out and had a cup of coffee while I was interviewing her attorney. So you get a sense of the house when you see that. You'll see it on my channel. But to your point, I was in the neighborhood and there were kids riding around, and there was one neighbor. They drive by me all the time when I'm reporting, and I just said, "How are you guys doing?" And they just said, "We're just glad it's over. We just hope it's over. We just want this to stop." You know, the media descends. We all camp out. We do our live reports all night. We've got the generators and the trucks, and I get it. It's not a lot of fun for them. They want this to be over with. But Asa Ellerup still lives in the house, and Bob, her attorney, has said to me and to others, where is she going to go? She has nowhere to go. And I'm not sure who's going to buy the house, but I did a quick Zillow when I was there the last time, and it's worth over $700,000.
1: Laura Ingle,
0: our guest. I don't know.
1: Laura Ingle, our guest. News Nation tomorrow debuts her new show. Also, the YouTube channel, The Ingle Edit. Did anybody on, I have 1 minute, Laura. Did anybody on the block talk with him? Was he friendly with anybody? Was he, you know, was he there for the 4th of July picnics? Did he help out for Halloween? Did anybody have any contact with him?
0: Yeah. No. The neighbors that went on camera when he was first arrested in 2023 told people that he was seen tinkering in his garage or tinkering outside. He was always abrupt to neighbors. He was never friendly. Nobody ever approached. And remember, Rex Heuermann is 6'4". And 300 pounds he was, you know, he's just a huge human being. He's not unassuming. He's a very, very big guy. So everybody that has spoken out said, this is not somebody that this is not, you know, you talk about the double life and you do think about the guy that, you know, Hey, Sam, how's it going? He wasn't that guy to that extent, but he was a guy that had a normal life in the sense that he had a wife. He had two kids. He had a job. He went on vacations. He got married. He was part of a hunting club, which is going to play into all of this. He had a lot of guns. He liked to go shooting, but he liked to hunt. And that is what he ended up doing with these women.
1: News Nation anchor Laura Ingle. He gets sentenced later on this summer. The News Nation anchor tomorrow debuts your show. Good luck with that. Also, don't forget her YouTube channel, The Ingle Edit. Laura, thank you very much for a fascinating conversation on a busy, busy night. Good luck with your show on News Nation, and good luck with the YouTube channel. Thanks for checking in.
0: All right. Thank you very much. Thanks for having me.
1: All right. America at Night. Back in a moment.
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0: I grew up in we spent summers at Gilgo every single day. Uncle Charlie and the gang would take us to Gilgo Beach, and we'd go there, and we'd go to Gilgo, and we'd have a hamburger in the beginning of the day, and we'd go swimming all day and go body surfing in the Atlantic Ocean and go home every single day. Gilgo Beach was our basically our backyard all summer long. So this topic is close, hits close to home, and tragic that it took all these many years and all the bumbling and all the mistakes and all the egos getting involved with all of this. They could have caught this guy years earlier, but they didn't, and now they finally have. But once the FBI got involved and they got some competent people in there, it didn't take too long for them to track down the guy. But what a horrible, horrible story. Stay right there. We can talk about it in the third hour of Open Phones if you want. Next hour, we're going to talk to Saturday Night Live alum Rob Schneider and Hollywood exec for a day. It's Friday night. Thanks for staying up late with us. Don't forget, all of this gets turned into a podcast each and every night, and you can download it from any podcast platform. Just search America at Night. Our executive director is Alex Hinton. Our engineer tonight is Richard Good. I'm McGraw Milhaven, and this is America at Night on Westwood One.
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8: From ABC News, I'm Dave Packer. Spirit Airlines has made its final approach, the airline ceasing operations early Saturday morning. Sarah Nelson, head of the flight attendants union, says thousands of employees are about to lose their health benefits.
9: We have people who are getting ready to give birth, who are going through cancer treatments, who have emergency surgeries.
8: Now, if you had a ticket on Spirit, Transportation Secretary Sean Duffy says
10: American Airlines and Delta Airlines are offering across the board reduced fares on high-volume Spirit routes. Allegiant is stepping up. They've also committed to freezing fare prices on routes that they have shared with Spirit Airlines. And Frontier is offering a 50% off-base fares across the network until May 10th.
8: Following the German chancellor's criticism of the war in Iran, President Trump saying he's pulling 5,000 troops from Germany, and Saturday saying there will be more drawdowns.
1: We're going to cut way down, and we're cutting a lot further than 5,000.
8: U.S. military bases in Germany provide key logistical support to U.S. troops in the Middle East, as well as providing a NATO counterbalance to Russia. The Supreme Court again asked to take up an abortion case following an appeals court ruling. The three-judge panel upheld Louisiana's ban on mifepristone by mail, possibly having effects around the country. ABC's Olivia Rubin.
11: This case now before the Supreme Court. Two manufacturers of the pill asking the nation's high court to restore access. The Supreme Court has been here before. Just 2 years ago, it unanimously rejected a similar challenge to the pill, though critically, it left the door open to similar challenges.
8: For the first time in 152 runnings, a woman is hoisting the roses in the Kentucky Derby winner's circle. Trainer Cherie DeVoe has won with Golden Tempo in a photo finish over morning line favorite Renegade. $2 better, putting a ticket down, cashing in more than $48. 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
12: Here's the official forecast for tonight. Mostly clear, down to 44 degrees. Sunny tomorrow with a high of 71. Tomorrow night, clear and 48 degrees. Monday, we're back to work with sunshine and a high of 80. Monday night, mostly clear and 55. Tuesday and Tuesday night, it's going to be windy, gust up to 20 miles per hour. Otherwise, Tuesday, mostly sunny and 80. Tuesday night, a chance of overnight showers and our low 62 degrees. I'm Craig Allen on WGOW.
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0: WGOW. Good night. Thanks for tuning in. As always, we got quite a bit of sports coming up. We got the Kentucky Derby this Saturday, the fastest 2 minutes in sports. And 6 weeks from now, it's the World Cup. We'll get to that in just a second. Next hour, we're going to talk to a man who has written the definitive book on the Rolling Stones, the biography, Bob Spitz. He wrote a book about the Beatles, about Led Zeppelin. Now he's turned his attention to the Rolling Stones, and he's getting a lot of great press on this book called The Rolling Stones, some advanced praise for the Rolling Stones. We'll talk about that next hour. Hour three, of course, is your phone calls and text messages. This first hour, though, the World Cup is 6 weeks away. The first match, the United States is going to play Paraguay, and the world is coming to America. There's only one problem. Well, the match is going to be June 12th in Los Angeles, and there is a story out tonight from the Wall Street Journal that there are plenty of tickets left. The Wall Street Journal is reporting that ticket prices are soaring. They're using dynamic pricing. What does that mean? Well, they're trying to jack up the prices as much as possible. A single seat in the upper corner of SoFi Stadium is going for $1,120. A better seat, you could pay as much as $4,000. Now, that's not on the scalping sites. That's the actual price that FIFA have set for itself. People are complaining, saying these prices are just ridiculous. And people are waiting to see if the prices are going to come down. But as of now, there are plenty of seats available for the U.S. game against Paraguay. And this was supposed to be the hottest ticket in the country. We're going to talk about affordability this hour because last week we had on a Maryland official who was talking about not surge pricing, but surveillance pricing. And that is just only one of the things that is causing prices to spike. We're going to talk to a woman who has written the book about price gouging in America. The book is called Gouged, The End of Fair Price in America. And she does a deep dive into all of the industries that are using surveillance and price gouging and using our own phones against us to jack up the price. So when we come back, affordability, this first hour, we are going to be joined by the author of that book and talk about what exactly is going on from airlines to gas to food to rent to housing to mortgages to everything. Affordability is the topic this first hour. Stay right there. America at Night. We're just getting started.
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0: It's all about affordability. Prices are not going down. They're going up. And there seems to be not just the tariffs are a problem, not just the oil prices are going up, but it seems that corporate America has figured out to figure out a way to figure out how much we would actually pay, depending on who we are and our individual profile. Lindsay Owens joins us. She is the executive director of an organization called Groundwork Collaborative. It's a Washington-based think tank, and she has written a book coming out this fall called Gouged, The End of Fair Price America. It investigates how the death of the fixed price tag is eroding the American middle class. Lindsay Owens, welcome to America at Night.
9: Thanks so much for having me.
0: So earlier last week, I guess we were talking about the state of Maryland and how they tried to ban this surveillance pricing versus surge pricing. What did you think of that bill, this first step by Maryland?
9: Yeah, it's been really, really wonderful to see how much enthusiasm there is in states across the country for starting to crack down on surveillance pricing. This is, for folks who aren't familiar with it, the practice, the corporate practice of companies spying on you and then using the data they learn from that spying for the express purpose of overcharging you. Think of it as a company taking a look into your wallet and then based on how much they see in there, deciding how much they're going to charge you for any given item. So this is really the worst of the worst when it comes to corporate practices. And states across the country are saying enough. Colorado is moving forward with legislation. New York is moving forward with legislation to ban this practice. Unfortunately, the Maryland bill really leaves a lot to be desired. So for starters, it only applies to grocery and food delivery. And we know that surveillance pricing is rampant in sectors, you know, really across the economy, not limited to food prices. The second problem with the Maryland legislation is it exempts companies who want to use surveillance pricing as long as they have your consent. And of course, as we know, in so many settings across the economy, you know, we end up signing away our rights without realizing it because it's buried in the fine print. And so it's really frustrating to see that kind of loophole for consent. There were also some other technical problems with the legislation, and it was really riddled with carve-outs. It carved out loyalty programs and other promotions, which are, you know, frequently loyalty programs are sort of a trap for surveillance pricing. They sort of lure you in with the promise of points and benefits, but what they really do is, you know, once you hand over your information, they really start hacking in to your profile, learning more and more about you, and then using that to set prices. So really, loyalty programs can be a Trojan horse for surveillance pricing. Frustrating to see Maryland carving that out as well. So I'm not thrilled with the Maryland legislation, but I am really happy with the sort of burgeoning and growing efforts across the country to crack down on this practice.
0: Lindsay Owens, give us a sense of what these companies are doing. How are they using our data against us?
9: Yeah, companies have a lot of ability to take a look at our behavior, our shopping history, and to try to predict exactly how much we're willing to pay for an item. So some of what companies do is monitor your every move when you're shopping online. So they're looking at what you click on but don't ultimately buy. They're looking at what you hover over but don't click on. They're looking at what you put in your cart but don't sort of pull the trigger on buying. They are using information about your computer. Are you a Mac user? Are you a PC user? They're looking at your geographic information. What zip code do you hail from? Are you in the app? Are you online? On a website, all of these things can give them a little bit of information about you as a user, other demographic information, maybe some information about your income or your race or gender. All of this gives them a little bit of a sense of how willing you are to pay for an item and how much you might pony up for an item. And the idea here is instead of offering a fixed, transparent price where you and I pay the same amount for the same item at the same time, or where we can at least see what the price is,
2: companies are changing the price, without us realizing it. So you might pay more than me, and I have no idea because I don't see what you're charged. Or the price may change from one day to the next. We realize we could have gotten a better deal, the following day, for example.
0: So I read a story that the big box stores can geofence you. And if you're in the parking lot at a big box store looking for a widget, it's one price on your phone in the parking lot. But if you go into the store, it's a different price. Is that possible?
2: Yeah, look, you if you're using an app, if you buy your coffee using the Starbucks app or you log into the Walmart app in the parking lot before you go into the Walmart, frequently you've offered your location data up, right? And so they know exactly where you are, not like approximately where you are, exactly where you are. And so that's very valuable information for companies. Look, if you're in the parking lot of the Walmart, you're probably a sure thing. You're probably going to buy some stuff. And so location data is very valuable for companies.
0: You mentioned zip codes. There's an old saying with construction companies that say they zip code price. And if you want a new patio and you live in a high rent zip code, they're going to charge you more than if you live in a working class zip code. They're just doing that on a larger scale with your phone and your app and everything you buy.
2: Yeah, there was a kind of early example of surveillance pricing, a few years back where Princeton Review, the test prep company for the SAT and the ACT, was found to be charging folks who logged on from zip codes that had a higher percentage of Asian American residents more than other individuals who logged on from zip codes with lower percentage of Asian American residents. So, for some time now, companies have used kind of crude metrics like zip code to approximate income and race and other features that they think might help them to know how much you're willing to pay for an item. But of course now, zip code data would be sort of like, sort of easy, crude, dumb data for a company to use because they can get so much more fine-grained, detailed data now about consumers.
0: Lindsay Owens with us. She wrote the book that's coming out this fall called Gouged, The End of a Fair Price in America. Let me ask the devil's advocate question. It's not illegal to charge an Asian more or a Jewish person more or a Catholic more or a white person more. But should it be? I mean, shouldn't supply and demand? And so the corporation can figure out you will pay more. I mean, that's just sort of capitalism, is it not?
2: Look, I think price discrimination at this level, at the individual level, at the demographic level, is really dangerous for American society and for the American economy. And there are a couple of reasons for that. The first is that ultimately individualized price discrimination is this idea that a company can charge each individual the maximum they're willing to pay, take the price right up to the pain point, and get you to your maximum. And the result is that companies are able to, what economists might say, extract all of the consumer surplus, right? Take every cent that you could pay for a given item. And this is obviously not how we want to live, and it's not how we want to shop, right? We don't want to pay the maximum price for every single item in a sandwich, for the bread, for the turkey, for the cheese, for the tomato, right? And that's where surveillance pricing is headed. The other problem with surveillance pricing and this unpredictable and pricing that lacks transparency is it makes it really hard to comparison shop. And at its core, sort of comparison shopping and the very existence of bargain hunters who are price sensitive and comparison shop, they are a really critical function in the American economy because they are the mechanism for disciplining the market and keeping prices competitive. So the fact that, you know, I can go to store A and see that the price is high, and then go to store B and see that the price is lower, and then take my business to price B helps keep price A in check, right? And so when we can't actually comparison shop because prices are shifting, because prices are varying by individual, in addition to store to store or brand to brand, or product to product, high price product, premium product versus bargain product, it makes it really hard to keep markets competitive and fair. And so I think this, you know, this particular type of pricing is really taking things too far. And I think that's why so many lawmakers across the country, more than 20 states now considering legislation to ban this practice, federal legislation now being introduced to ban this practice in both the House and the Senate. Bipartisan interest in this. We've seen hearings from the Republican House as well as Democrats. I think it's because we all know that there's something amiss here, and this is just taking you know, pricing and the consumer exploitation much too far.
0: Yeah, that was my next question. The Republicans, Democrats can't agree on anything, and yet they are finding common ground on this surveillance. Talk about that for a moment. What are we hearing? What are we seeing from some of these elected officials?
2: Yeah, I mean, at the federal level, it's a little too early to give, you know, either party a lot of credit here because we haven't actually seen any movement on legislation in Congress. But we know that, you know, Republican committee members have opened investigations into surveillance pricing, in particular, taking a look at whether or not the airlines are using surveillance pricing in the Transportation Committee. We know that President Trump's Federal Trade Commission opened an investigation into Instacart's pricing practices at the end of last year, when my organization worked with Consumer Reports and More Perfect Union to expose a vast experiment that Instacart was running on millions of Americans while they shopped for groceries that resulted in some Americans paying up to 23% more for items in their grocery cart than other Americans. So, you know, this has caught the attention of lawmakers on both sides of the aisle. And frankly, we know that 80% of Americans or more, depending on the poll, aren't interested in surveillance pricing and think it's a problem. And so this is not one of those issues where there's daylight between Republicans and Democrats. It's an issue that I think speaks to a core moral value. Virtually all of us think that this is unfair and should be stopped in some way.
0: Dr. Lindsay Owens is with us. She's an executive director of the Groundwork Collaborative, and she's written a book coming out this fall called Gouged, The End of a Fair Price in America. If you would like to ask a question or text in a question, 1-844-2-McGraw, 1-844-262-4729. Stay right there. We're just getting started. The book is Gouged, The End of a Fair Price in America. It's on Amazon now for the same price today as it is when the book comes out this fall. There is no surveillance pricing when it comes to the book Gouged, The End of a Fair Price in America. Back in just one moment.
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27: She is the executive director of an organization called Groundwork Collaborative, and she's written a book called Gouge, The End of a Fair Price in America. It's due out this fall. Dr. Lindsay Owens is our guest. Doctor, it was recently announced that Walmart is going to have digital price tags. Explain the benefit for Walmart and the detriment of the consumer when it comes to digital price tags.
2: Yeah, there is a lot going on in pricing news at Walmart right now, and it's really quite concerning. So you're right. They are rolling out electronic shelf labels or digital price tags at all Walmart stores in the United States by the end of the year. The benefit for Walmart is severalfold. The first is they are cutting back on labor costs. If they can automatically change pricing using an algorithm that sends price changes to these digital shelf labels, they don't need Walmart workers pricing items, right? And so they're looking for efficiencies, as they would call it. You and I would call it, getting some of the labor costs down, right? They have sworn up and down that they won't use these electronic shelf labels for surge pricing. But the future is quite clear, which is that a company like Walmart that installs electronic shelf labels is building the infrastructure for in-store dynamic pricing. We see dynamic pricing all the time in e-commerce. Now with electronic shelf labels, we could see it in brick and mortar stores. The worst case scenario is that the algorithm at Walmart headquarters in Arkansas is set such that if the temperature in name your city reaches 90 degrees, the price of ice cream goes up. If the temperature reaches 30 degrees, the price of soup goes up, right? Those are the kinds of changes that a company could make using, reasonably modestly sophisticated algorithms and electronic shelf labels. We know this is likely the future for a few reasons. The first is, it's already happening in Europe, where they've had electronic shelf labels for quite some time now, and America has been relatively late to adopt the practice. But the other reason why I worry that we're headed to a dark place at Walmart is because we recently learned that Walmart was granted several new patents for new pricing technologies they have been building to use consumer data that they collect from Walmart.com, from in the app, to help them with their pricing. They talk about offering personalized discounts. They talk about using it to manage their inventory. But what it says to me is Walmart is bulking up on pricing, getting more sophisticated, and they're also protecting these new pricing technologies with patents. They expect them to be lucrative for the company. We also know that Walmart is getting more invested in Sparky. Sparky is Walmart.com's chatbot that you can use on the website or in the app to help you with shopping. And we heard the Walmart CEO on their most recent earnings call say that customers who use Sparky are spending 30-35% more than customers who don't. And they are working with Sparky to help the chatbot get better and better at really becoming what I think of as a closer, making sure that if you log on, you end up putting something in your cart. If you put something in your cart, you end up buying it, right? You end up checking out with as much as possible. And so I do think Walmart is really doubling down on their data and pricing business, their data arm Scintilla becoming increasingly important to Walmart's bottom line. And I think the electronic shelf labels really don't bode well for consumers who depend on low and transparent pricing at stores like Walmart.
27: Is it as technical or as advanced as you walk by a product at Walmart with your phone and it reads your phone and the price is X, and then I walk by 5 minutes later on my phone and that same product is X plus? Is it that advanced yet?
2: Yeah, I mean, there are some really concerning signs here. I mean, I don't want to get too dystopian, but there are now two companies that actually install cameras in freezer doors, right? So you go to the freezer section to pick up chicken tenders for your toddler, like I do, and it sort of clocks who you are. Are you a woman? How old are you? Are you with a toddler, right? And can use

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1: I had a little dirt on the merchant. I got a deal, right, because he knew I had a little something on him, right? This is the law of the land for thousands of years, but you know, for 150 years now, we've had a price tag. John Wanamaker, the Pennsylvania merchant who built Wanamaker's department store, credited for the first use of the price tag. There was a business case for the price tag. Haggling was time intensive. The price tag was quicker. But there was also a moral case for the price tag. And Wanamaker was a religious man. And he was inspired by the Quakers who came before him, who eliminated haggling because they felt like it was unfair. Every man equal under God, every man should pay the same price at the checkout counter. And Wanamaker was interested in the Quakers' model of fair pricing for you and I, installed it in his department store. And that's been kind of, you know, there hasn't been a law necessarily requiring it, but it's been something, you know, it's been a norm in the marketplace for over a century. And it really feels like in the last 10 or 15 years, that standard, that norm is being completely upended and eroded. And it's really frustrating. I think it's time to revisit what shoppers and consumers are owed in our economy and sort of update our basic bargain between retailers and shoppers for the digital era.
2: Dr. Lindsay Owens with us for a couple more minutes. Her book coming out this fall is called Gouged: The End of a Fair Price in America. You mentioned Europe and the digital price tag. Has Europe banned this? Has anywhere in the world more advanced than us in trying to curtail this surveillance pricing?
1: There are some interesting guardrails in some of the European countries around how electronic shelf labels are used. So here are a couple of examples. We have seen cases where in certain countries, you have electronic shelf labels because they're efficient and maybe labor saving, but prices don't change when the store is open. So if you and I go into the store at different times a day, we would see the same price. All price changes take place at night when the store is closed. We have also seen electronic shelf labels in Europe used for pro-social causes, in particular to try to reduce food waste. Makes a lot of sense to lower the price aggressively, you know, the day that bread expires, the day that milk expires. You know, for some people, getting that lower price point, using it that day makes a lot of sense, right? So there are some, I think, really nice ways to use these electronic shelf labels. I've heard Benjamin Applebaum, the New York Times editorial writer, proposed an idea late last year that if we were going to use dynamic pricing and electronic shelf labels, things like that, we could have a set time where the price changes. 6 a.m., you change the price, you keep it stable for the rest of the day. And that way, companies still have to compete on price all day, right? Because the price is set at the beginning of the day. So I think there are a lot of ways to do this better. Right now, we have a sort of unregulated Wild West in this space. And frankly, the major impediment to the most egregious uses of this technology is ultimately consumer backlash, right? Is angering your customer base so much that you have to walk these technologies back or curtail them. And so, you know, that's really the main thing kind of keeping this problem from getting even worse than it already is, you know, which is why I think, you know, Congress stepping in, trying to get some laws on the books to reset the rules of the road here would be very welcome.
2: Dr. Owens, tell the story of the Instacart investigation you did along with Consumer Reports back in December of 2025.
1: Yeah, so we did a really, really interesting study. We knew that Instacart had purchased an AI pricing company called Eversight back in 2021, and Eversight advertised its ability to create basically wide-scale pricing experiments on a platform, on an online e-commerce platform. So Instacart buys Eversight and decides that they can start building out pricing experiments on groceries and figuring out using sort of sophisticated A/B testing.

0: how much you'll pay for bread, how much I'll pay for bread, how much you'll pay for pasta, how much I'll pay for pasta, et cetera. So we were interested in exploring how problematic these experiments were, and frankly, just how much these experiments were costing Americans. Americans are upset with the rising costs of food, and we're curious, is Instacart making it worse? And if so, how much worse? So we turned their experiment back on them. Consumer Reports recruited more than 400, I think of volunteers, but I would call them secret shoppers. I used to work in retail. We were always petrified of secret shoppers. I don't know if any secret shoppers ever came in, but, you know, my manager always told me that I better use the folding board in case the secret shopper came in. So I dutifully used the folding board, but, so we got some revenge here, and we recruited a bunch of secret shoppers, and we just had them log into the Instacart app, set a pickup location for the same grocery store, 4 different locations across the country, and buy the exact same basket of items. We had them buy breakfast items like cereal, lunch items like deli meat, produce like apples. We had them buy store brand items as well as generic brand items, or premium items, branded and generic. And then we had them take a screenshot of their cart, right? So we knew exactly how much they were charged for each item. Then we ran the numbers. We entered all of the data, logged all of the prices, and what we found was really stunning. In fact, so stunning that I had the team run the numbers a second time just to make sure we didn't make a mistake. But what we found is you and I could be charged up to 23% more for the exact same item from the exact same pickup location at the exact same time. And across all 20 plus items in the basket, we saw differences that could amount to $1,200 a year for a family of 4. That's using Instacart's own assessment of how much families spend on groceries across the year. And so the Instacart tax was real, and it was high. I mean, $1,200 is, a month's rent in some cities, right? This is Instacart really gilding the lily with these pricing experiments. So we published the report. It was on the cover of the New York Times, the cover of the New York Post. More Perfect Union produced a viral video that got millions of views. It's actually been nominated for an Emmy for investigative journalism. And within 2 weeks, Instacart announced that it would stop these pricing practices on the platform. So, we're still monitoring Instacart pricing, making sure they are indeed stopping these practices, keeping them honest. And but it was really a great study, a great outcome, and I think really shows what how you can expose these practices as consumers and shine a light on them and sort of get results in a much speedier timeline than you might get if you're, toiling to get a bill through Congress, which I used to do when I was younger in Washington, D.C.
1: So, Dr. Lindsay Owens, I got 1 minute. Is there anything we can do as consumers while we wait for legislation to come down to protect us?
0: Yeah. I don't think it should be our job to duck and dodge and bob and weave to try to beat the machine. It's Congress's job to make markets fair and honest. But you're right. They're not moving fast. So what can we do in the interim? The first is raise your voice. When you see something, say something. Consumer backlash is a major disciplinary force for a lot of these companies. They worry about touching the stove. Go to TikTok. Go to Twitter. Go to Reddit, go to Nextdoor, let people know when you see one of these practices, right? Take a screenshot. But the other thing I'll say is update how you think about things like comparison shopping. It's no longer okay just to look across brands. You need to look at the price in the brick and mortar store, the price on the website, the price in the in-app store, the price when you're logged in, the price when you're not logged in. Ask your husband to look up the price, right? See where you can get a lower price. So I think a sort of more capacious definition of comparison shopping and a different approach to comparison shopping can be useful in some instances.
1: The book is coming out this fall, and I suspect it's going to get a lot of attention when it does. The book is called Gouged, The End of a Fair Price in America. Dr. Lindsay Owens, thank you very much for your time. Fascinating conversation. Thank you.
0: Thanks so much for having me.
1: You got it. America at Night, back in a moment.
2: America at Night with McGraw-Millhaven.
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1: All right, next hour. Stay right there. We're just getting started on a Wednesday night. The definitive book on the Rolling Stones. 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Our executive director is Alex Hinton. Our engineer tonight is Richard Good. I'm McGraw Milhaven, and this is America at Night on Westwood One.
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0: from ABC News. I'm Dave Packer. President Trump says he's reviewing Iran's latest proposal to end the war in Iran.
21: I haven't. I'm looking at it up here.
0: President boarding Air Force One in Florida Saturday. ABC Selena Wang.
22: We're learning that the State Department has fast-tracked $8.6 billion in arms sales to partners in the Middle East, sidestepping congressional approval by invoking emergency powers. And since the Iran war began, the U.S. has already used that authority for billions more.
0: The war has sent oil prices skyrocketing. Gas Buddy's head of petroleum analysis, Patrick DeHaan, telling ABC News it could take more than a year for gas prices to fully normalize back to pre-war levels.
23: I would expect that the national average on Memorial Day would probably be somewhere in that $4.50 to $5 a gallon mark. And depending on where we go beyond that into the summer is contingent on whether or not the Strait of Hormuz reopens. And keep in mind, we are also now just a little over a month away from seeing the start of Atlantic hurricane season, another factor that could push prices to records later this summer.
0: Spirit Airlines out of business. Final flights landing early Saturday morning. More than 15,000 employees are out of work and passengers scrambling to rebook with other carriers.
24: Passengers stunned to find their flights canceled. Thousands of people potentially now forced to book new flights.
25: I get here, there's a ghost town this morning. I didn't know what to do.
24: Alvin Harper was set to fly out of Newark to South Carolina to handle a family emergency. He says he ended up paying hundreds for a new flight.
25: I'm looking forward to getting my money back from Spirit, but when? How?
24: The collapse comes after Spirit failed to secure a last-ditch $500 million lifeline from the government.
0: ABC's Morgan Norwood. Long shot Golden Tempo with 36-1 odds. Coming up from last and won Saturday's 152nd running of the Kentucky Derby. 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
0: A steel beam from the World Trade Center is touring the United States to mark the 25th anniversary of 9/11. The tour is in partnership with the Tunnel to Towers Foundation, which provides free housing to wounded service members and Gold Star families. Founder and CEO Frank Stiller says the beam is from the South Tower, where his brother gave his life on that day.
28: We want to make sure that people in America don't forget the sacrifice that was made on September 11, 2001, and then the sacrifice that's been made ever since.
0: Investigators in New York say they busted up what they called a pit crew of car thieves. ABC's Ika Jachi reports.
29: The three-person crew piling out of a stolen car, according to prosecutors, masked, in gloves, with a jack and milk crates, and in minutes, police say their victim's car is up on crates, the tires, rims, even the car's catalytic converter, gone. 16 alleged members of the Trinitario street gang now indicted in a nearly 1,000-count case. Grand larceny, auto stripping, and more, accused of more than 250 thefts across the Bronx alone.
0: Pope Leo, the first American pontiff, appointing a former undocumented immigrant as Bishop of West Virginia. Bishop Evelio Manivar was smuggled into the United States from Mexico in the trunk of a car in 1990. In 2023, became the first Salvadoran bishop in the country. Dave Packer, ABC News.
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2: Here's the official forecast for tonight. Mostly clear, down to 44 degrees. Sunny tomorrow with a high of 71. Tomorrow night, clear and 48 degrees. Monday, we're back to work with sunshine and a high of 80. Monday night, mostly clear and 55. Tuesday and Tuesday night, it's going to be windy, gust up to 20 miles per hour. Otherwise, Tuesday, mostly sunny and 80. Tuesday night, a chance of overnight showers and our low 62 degrees. I'm Craig Allen on WGOW.
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1: W-G-O-W. 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However, America at Night has become my guilty pleasure as I find myself wandering away from the living room this time of night to listen to your show on the radio in the kitchen as I clean up after dinner. My kitchen has never been so clean. Thank you for making the show worthy of looking forward to. Thank you, Beth. Here's one from Kara in Michigan. I absolutely love the show and love baseball. I look forward to your show every night. And here's another one. Love the common sense person you are. It's so refreshing and delightful to listen to. So there you go. How about that? Amanda in Alabama writes, I'm still tuning in tonight and I appreciate everything you do. An embarrassment of riches. What's going on? Where are all the haters? The haters must have taken a night off. Next hour, we're going to have open phones. If you want to ask a question of our guests, you can certainly text in your question, 1-844-2-McGraw. Or 1-844-262-4729. I'll try and work that into the conversation. But the Rolling Stones, still together after all these years. The book is called The Rolling Stones, The Biography. We'll talk to the author next segment. Stay right there. America at Night, back in a moment.
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1: 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The Rolling Stones, 6 decades. Bob Spitz is out with a new book, The Rolling Stones, The Biography, out last week. 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
14: Hey, it's so great to be here with you. I'm enjoying it.
1: Thank you. So you wrote a book about Reagan. You wrote a book about Julia Child. You wrote a book about the Knicks. We can talk about that later. Well, I don't know if they're going to beat the Hawks, but we can talk about that later. How did you get to the Rolling Stones? Why did you settle on the Rolling Stones for your talents?
14: Well, you forgot a few books. I was Bob Dylan's biographer. I was the Beatles' biographer. I was Led Zeppelin's biographer. So, you know, that was Mount Rushmore. The Rolling Stones were the only guys left. Here I was.
1: And so there you go. Take me back to the story in the book about how a kid named Mick Jagger and Keith Richards meet and then become friends.
14: You know, they met on a train platform when they were both 18 years old. And it was like two cousins who meet at a dance and don't want to acknowledge each other. You know, they're the only kids left on this train platform, and they've got to take the next train coming. And so they eye each other, and they kind of recognize each other, but they don't want to admit it. And pretty soon, they have no choice anymore. So Keith walks over, and he sees that, and as you said, Mike Jagger has some albums under his arm. And they're not albums Keith's ever seen before, because they're blues albums. And Keith goes nuts. In the UK, they didn't have blues albums, but Mike seemed to have all the right stuff. And so, you know, they hit it off. They talked for the next 45 minutes on the train. They decide they're going to get together and perhaps play a little music together. And here we are, 68 years later, and these guys are still playing music every night.
1: It's really amazing. It's a funny when he... basically, Mike Jagger at the time tells him, hey, I'm in a cover band. Do you want to come play with us, right? So he starts off in basically a cover band?
14: Right, and his party piece was La Bamba. That's all Mike played over and over and over again. He didn't really care about what he sounded like. He cared about what he looked like. He always said, I don't care how I sound. How does my hair look?
1: So what was the secret sauce? There's ups and downs, and there's drugs, and there's women, and there's fights, and there's all the other reasons all the other bands break up. What's the secret sauce? How did the Rolling Stones stay together for all these years?
14: Yeah, the secret is Mick and Keith. They have a unique combination. They, you know, Mick is the libidinous peacock and the showman. And Keith is the music maestro. And their jobs don't overlap. They have two different tasks. Mick sings, Keith plays. They are not jealous of each other. Keith's happy to let Mick be the front man. And this is where the Beatles got it wrong. This is where John and Paul went asunder. You know, John and Paul, their heads bashed. They both wanted to be the kings of the Beatles. And in 1966, they stopped performing. So they lost contact with their audience. The secret to the Stones is they are always playing music. Either they're in the studio making music, but the minute they're out of the studio, they're performing. And they have never been off the road in 60 years. And that's the secret. Because when those bad boys are off the road, that's when they get into trouble. So Mick keeps them working all the time.
1: And I guess it's that connection with the audience, right? They never were able to lose that connection with the audience. Even, you know, into the 2020s, they were still on the road, still rocking and still selling out crowds.
14: Yeah, you know, I saw them about a year ago in California. And the audience comes in. And who's the audience? The audience are people my age. I'm the Stones' age, a little younger than the Stones. Those people brought their kids, and those kids brought their kids. So there were grandchildren there. There were three, four generations of kids who came to see the Rolling Stones, and each generation knew them because they've seen them on the road. They're still playing.
1: So you mentioned, let's go back to the beginning, their influences was blues, and they talk a lot about Chuck Berry. They talk a lot about Buddy Holly.
14: Right.
1: Would you call their music blues, or did they take it and then put their own spin on it?
14: Yeah, it started as the blues. And what was so unique is that the kids here weren't listening to it. The UK kids were listening to, they listened to Mississippi and Delta Blues, the real stuff. The reason they got it is because the American servicemen who were over there during World War II left all their records when they left the UK. So all these kids got a hold of the blues records that the servicemen were listening to, and that's what Mick and Keith were listening to. And what they did was they listened to the next iteration of it, which was Chuck Berry, and that was, you know, a black man who played the blues and souped it up with an electric guitar, and then the Stones got their hands on it, and they jacked it, and they, you know, they supercharged it, and it became rock and roll. And that's what the Stones did. They took the blues, they hotwired it, and it's what we now know is kind of garage band, ferocious, guitar-driven rock and roll.
1: Yeah, there's a whole lot of hooks and a whole lot of catchy tunes, right? The Stones, if you can say anything about them, you hear a song once, and you're all of a sudden hooked on that song, it seems like.
14: Yeah, well, you know, Satisfaction, which is like the national anthem, it's three notes and three chords. That's all it is. But you can't get that song out of your head. You hear the opening to Satisfaction, it's like hearing the opening to Beethoven's Fifth. And they did the same thing with, you know, Play With Fire, Let's Spend the Night Together, Jumpin' Jack Flash. It goes on and on.
1: So I thought, and maybe this is my own ignorance, but I thought there was a rivalry between the Rolling Stones and the Beatles, because they kind of came over at the same time. The Beatles got all the attention, and the Rolling Stones came up sort of second. Is that a fair assessment of what happened?
14: Well, it may have looked that way at the beginning, but, you know, the Beatles came to see the Stones very early on when the Stones were playing in a club. And the Stones were, they were brand new. They were kids. And all of a sudden, the doors opened in the back of this club, and it was a tiny little place, and the four Beatles march in and stand right in front of the stage and really intimidate these guys watching them play. And everybody in that club knew the Beatles had arrived. But, you know, the Stones weren't intimidated at all. They invited the Beatles back to their really slipshod apartment that they were staying in, and they struck up a friendship. And the truth of the matter is, they never competed. When the Stones couldn't get a hit record, when they didn't know what to do, the Beatles came to the studio and wrote a hit for them, I Want to Be Your Man, and the Stones had their first hit. And even at one point, I guess it was in the late 60s, Mick Jagger and Paul McCartney went out for a beer. And while they were sitting in the pub, they decided, you know what? We're going to throw in together. Let's have the same one operation. We'll open up our own studio. We'll have our own record label. Paul McCartney even went out in Camden Town in London and bought an old brewery where he thought he could turn that into Rolling Stones and Beatles headquarters, and they'd open up a studio there and have a hotel and a helicopter landing pad. And, you know, it got pretty close to being reality. But while these guys, you know, were different, their music was really different, they kind of rooted it for each other, and they remain friends to this very day.
1: Mm. Did they ever end up collaborating on a song together, any of them?
14: Not really. When the Beatles did a few songs on Sgt. Pepper's, Mick and Keith wound up singing some harmonies on the back. And then the Stones, I think, did on Her Majesty's Request. And the Beatles showed up and sang a few songs on that album, too. But that's as far as they ever went to collaborating.
1: Was Keith Richards the writer? Was that the man? Oh, was he the lyrics?
14: No, Keith was a musician. Mick did all of the lyrics. And Keith would write the music first. He could sit and work on a riff for 2 weeks. He wouldn't even get up from the couch. He would play that same damn riff over and over and over and drove everybody nuts. He could play it for hours. And at a certain point, he'd look up at Mick and he'd nod, and the song was there. Mick would write that lyric in 15 minutes. And that happened over and over again with almost everything they did.
1: And that's really fascinating. So the music was written first, and then Mick Jagger put the words to the music.
14: Yeah, that's usually the way it happens. You know, I began my career as Bruce Springsteen's manager, and Bruce did the same thing. The music came first, lyrics came last.
1: Is it true that he got sick and tired of singing Satisfaction in 1975?
14: Oh, way before 1975. I think when, you know, that song was written in the end of 65. And I think around 67 or 68, Mick said, I never want to sing that song again as long as I live. And, you know, here they are, like I said before, 50 years later, singing that song every night.
1: Tell me about Bob Dylan, because Bob Dylan knocks on their door one day. Tell me that story.
14: Yeah, he's in New York. He comes to visit them. He arrives as only Dylan can arrive, in a mohair suit, kind of stoned. He wanted to get a good look at these guys. And as he walks into their hotel room, that was the night the lights went out in New York and all the power went off in New York. And so they lit candles, they dragged out guitars. And what do? You sing Bob Dylan songs. And that's what they did all night. They sang Dylan songs. And then Dylan, of course, wanted to sing a few Rolling Stones songs. And it was just a jam in a hotel room.
1: It is amazing that the camaraderie between many of these iconic bands at the time. Is that normal? Did you find that with the other stories you wrote, that there was so much camaraderie between these groups?
14: Yeah, it doesn't happen so much today anymore because the money is so big. There's the shows attached to the music, you know, there's dancers and there's huge tours. So that there's no sense of camaraderie. But in the early days, in the 60s and even the 70s, when I first got into the music business, you know, we'd all be on the street together, or we'd all be hanging out in a bar together after our shows. It happened with the Stones all the time. There were a couple clubs in London, after hours clubs, and you'd go into any of them and you'd see, you know, you'd see the Stones, you'd see the Beatles, you'd see the Kinks, the Hollies would be there, the Yardbirds would come in, Jimi Hendrix would wander in, and they'd trade riffs, they'd go out together. It was a really small, really close-knit community. Unfortunately, I think in the last 20 years or so, that's just gone. The money got too big. Everybody's got their mansion and their convertibles and their limousines, and they just don't feel comfortable on the street anymore.
1: The book is called The Rolling Stones, the biography, written by Bob Spitz, who has the Beatles, Led Zeppelin. We mentioned Ronald Reagan, Julia Child. The list goes on and on. Led Zeppelin, I mentioned, The Rolling Stones, the biography. If you have a question about the Rolling Stones for Bob, you can definitely text in the question, 1-844-2-McGraw, 1-844-262-4729. Text your question in and we'll try and work that into the conversation. But lots more to get to. The sex, the drugs, the rock and roll, all of that with Keith Richards and Mick Jagger and the Rolling Stones, the biography. Bob Spitz, our guest. It is America at Night. Text your questions, 1-844-2-McGraw, America at Night, back in a moment.
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0: the Dems go crazy again today? 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
13: Rolling Stones, the biography, Bob Spitz is our guest. This is getting a lot of attention and a lot of great reviews. New York Times, LA Times. The book is called The Rolling Stones. Bob, we can't talk about The Rolling Stones, and you can't write about The Rolling Stones unless you talk about the drug use. And there's some new stories in here about, let's start with Mick Jagger. He came close to dying a couple of times.
14: He did. When you think about the Rolling Stones and drugs, you never think about Mick. It's always Steve. But in fact, I think that all the guys, except Bill Wyman, at one time or another, struggled with drugs. But there's a scene in the book where Mick comes to a friend's house, and he'd been to a party, and he'd been drinking, and he wants to get high. And somebody goes out, and he gets some heroin, and Mick not only passes out, but starts to turn blue. And the person realizes that Mick Jagger is going to die right in his apartment. It was so strange. The door opens a few minutes later, and Ahmet Erdogan, the president of Atlantic Records, shows up at this apartment with no less than Faye Dunaway, the actress. They happen to be passing by. And Faye Dunaway knew somebody at a hospital nearby, called the doctors, and really was responsible for saving Mick Jagger's life. I think that's the closest Mick ever came. Mick was not a real user of drugs regularly, but this was one instance where it was almost curtains.
13: Mm. Keith Richards, on the other hand, many people ask how is he still alive? And I'll ask you, how is Keith Richards still alive?
14: Well, it's simple. Keith is a medical miracle. That cat should have, you know, has nine lives, but this cat has had nine lives about four times over. You know, Keith is the ultimate bad boy. He did drugs. He always said he could handle it. How many times have you heard that? You know, right. I can handle it. But apparently, Keith did. And for almost 30 years, Keith was a very hard drug user. There are so many instances in the book where the Stones get together to record, and Keith says, hang on, I got to put my child to sleep. The minute he said that to them, they knew that Keith was disappearing to shoot up. And he would nod out, and he'd show up 5 hours later and say, okay, I'm ready, let's go. But for some reason, Keith actually did know how to handle it. But he got to a point when he married Patty Hansen, the only time Keith's ever been married. He married a straight arrow, and he realized that life was worth living without drugs in his life, and cleaned up and has been clean for the last, you know, 40 years. So he really found some way to turn his life around.
13: He's been clean for the last 40 years.
14: Yep, exactly right. It's what a good woman will do to you.
13: Yeah. Does he go and talk about AA or any of the things he's done to sort of kick the habit? Has he become, you know, sort of a poster child for sort of being clean and sort of walk down that path at all? Or is he somewhat private about it?
14: He talks about drugs all the time, but he sure isn't a poster boy for AA. Keith never went to AA. Keith quit cold turkey. It was brutal. It took place in Woodstock. He had two people around him, one of which was Mick Jagger, who stood over him the entire time. And it was brutal. It lasted for weeks. And it nearly killed Keith, but he went cold turkey and has never gone back. And so he's lucky. He really managed to save his life.
13: That's a heck of a story. Bob, tell me about their heyday was the 60s, but they survived the 70s. They survived the MTV 80s, the 90s. I mean, that bands don't do that. They're still releasing albums today. What's the magic? How do you go from surviving the... I don't think any band survived the 60s and then had hits in the 80s. How explain that to me.
14: You know, these guys love music. They adore it. And let's face it, the music that they're making today, it's not the most relevant music of the times. But it's pretty close. It's good. They went through a stretch in, I guess it was the mid to late 80s, where they even played disco music. And in fact, they had their biggest hit, Miss You. They survived punk rock. You know, they survived glam. They kept playing the hits. And I think the secret is that catalog of songs. When you see a Stones concert, they just come at you one after the next. And if you're any kind of a music fan, you know, you just... They all hit you right in the face. There's no doubt about it. And as I said before, they play. They love to play. They love to be on stage. They're always there. They're hardworking guys.
13: Where does the name the Rolling Stones come from?
14: Brian Jones. Brian Jones was actually, it's a tragic part of my book, but Brian Jones was actually the beginning of the Rolling Stones. He put the band together. He was the leader of the band before Mick took over. And one day they finally got some gigs, and a magazine called up and said, "We see that

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1: As I said earlier in your show, these guys kind of loved each other. So we were just lucky that, you could have Beatles fans and Stones fans and the music kind of merged.
2: It's also interesting going back to the blues influence and Chuck Berry, right? Chuck Berry, as great as he was, I don't think was appreciated in America as much as he should have been. And these blues stars, they find fame and fortune much more over in Europe than they do here in America. You don't hear blues radio stations, right? You hear top 40, you hear country, you hear rock and roll, but there aren't blues radio stations. And so it's so bizarre that these European acts, these people in Europe took it and made it their own. And here in America, we haven't embraced it as much as we should have.
1: No. And, in the late 50s, let's say, in the early 60s, it was a racial thing. You know, there were just no places where black artists could play in a white world. And so the UK embraced them. Little Richard, all these guys, Muddy Waters, B.B. King, Jimmy Reed, the great blues artists went to the UK and were treated like gods. And so they played over and over in clubs. And that's why the music grew up over there. And we didn't get it until later in the late 60s when soul emerged and groups like the Temptations and Smokey Robinson and Aretha Franklin and the Supremes. And Otis Redding took it into the mainstream.
2: Yeah, well, and that was Motown. Also, Miles Davis, right? One of the greats of all time was a legend in Europe and not as well known here in America. What was the relationship between Chuck Berry and Mick Jagger?
1: It wasn't so much Chuck and Mick, but it was Chuck and Keith. They had a contentious relationship, you know. Keith idolized Chuck Berry. And early on, the Stones recorded at Chess Records in Chicago, and Chuck showed up and introduced himself, and the Stones were like little boys. They just lay at his feet. But there were times when, you know, they would encounter Chuck after a concert and come back to say hello, and Chuck would get angry and for no reason. And there were times when he decked Keith. Later on, and there's a great movie, when Chuck turned, I believe it was 60 years old, Keith organized a big concert, and they made a movie about it. I'm forgetting the title right now, but it's a wonderful film if you can get your hands on it. But there are a couple moments in there where Chuck and Keith almost come to blows, and it's all about style, all about the way they play things, their touch. Chuck had a touch that Keith emulated as a kid. And I always think that Chuck kind of resented that Keith stole his touch. And it gnawed at him. And so they really admired each other, but it was like a bad marriage.
2: Yeah. Are they finished touring, or are we going to get one more tour out of the Rolling Stones?
1: Well, we'll see. You know, 1966 was the first year that after a tour, the press said to Mick, "I guess this is it, isn't it?" And every year after a tour, they would say, "Is this the last one?" In 2000, somebody asked Keith, "Is this the last tour for the Stones?" And he said, "The last tour, man, like this is the beginning of the second half." And now here we are 26 years later. We have to start taking these guys seriously. I think that somewhere along the line, Mick and Keith went down to the same crossroads that Robert Johnson did, and they made a pact with the devil. Now, they have two new albums that are already in the can for next year. Keith has arthritis, so they're not touring right now. But, you know, if you were asking me to put money on it, my money would be we'll see the Rolling Stones again.
2: Bob Spitz is the author. The book is The Rolling Stones. Now, we mentioned earlier, you've done biographies on Led Zeppelin, Ronald Reagan, but you've also done, you worked with Elton John, your manager. You were manager for Bruce Springsteen, the Beatles, Led Zeppelin, now this one with The Rolling Stones. What's the trait that

0: all these artists have that you've noticed something that was similar in all of them after doing all these books?
1: What a good question. And boy, it's an easy answer for me. I sat down and contemplated it one night, and there was a common thread. And that's all of them, not just the musicians, but Julia Child, Ronald Reagan. They have two qualities. They are beloved, and they change the culture. And that is the secret to my success, finding a subject that embodies both of those qualities. And that's it in a nutshell.
0: I love the fact, there's a saying that friends of mine in radio say, no one taught Mick Jagger how to write songs. Nobody taught Paul McCartney how to write songs. No one told Bruce Springsteen how to do it, right? They all found their own path, and nobody can tell you how to be an artist. You just have to find your own path.
1: Same thing with Julia Child. Nobody ever told her how to cook. She just loved it. She loved to eat. She embraced it. And that became her trademark in her life, and she changed the world with that. So you're exactly right. That's what happened. You find your own path, you follow your path, and you have to be strong enough to believe that what you're doing is absolutely the only thing you could do in your life.
0: The book is The Rolling Stones, the biography, The Rolling Stones, Bob Spitz. What about the Knicks? Do we have a chance to get to the finals this year?
1: Boy, I hope so. I wrote about the Knicks and the championship team in 1969. I have been waiting for another Knicks 1969 championship team. I've never had it. So I would not put my money on that, boy. They get close every year, but it falls apart. I've got my fingers crossed.
0: I have. I am a long-suffering Knicks fan. I was too when they won their championship back then, so I don't really count that. And I still blame John Starks because he couldn't hit one of those threes in the finals against the Houston Rockets.
1: That's exactly right. I am with you 100%. Absolutely. I thought, this is it.
0: Yeah, and I'm not a Michael Jordan fan. I just want that on the record as well. All these people who love Michael Jordan, I still have nightmares over the man. Bob Spitz, it's been a wonderful conversation. Thank you very much. The author of The Beatles, Led Zeppelin, so many others, his new book getting a lot of attention, The Rolling Stones, The Biography, where all books are sold. Bob, good luck with your book tour, and thanks for checking in.
1: Thanks so much. I love talking to you.
0: You got it. The book, The Rolling Stones, The Biography, Bob Spitz. America at Night, back in a moment.
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0: All right, let's do this. 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What show was I watching where they were doing a podcast and they were taking phone calls? And I was like, okay, that's ridiculous. And somebody said, what are you talking about? Oh, just because you're in radio, you think you're podcast. And I said, no, you can't take phone calls with a podcast, because a podcast, they tape it in a studio somewhere and put a cassette on and they record it. So you can't call because it's not broadcasting. Oh, I hadn't thought about that. Good point, right? So podcasting is great. It's just like talk radio, except you don't have any interaction with the audience. That's the best part of talk radio. That's why we have open phones, and that's why we love phone calls, and we love first-time phone calls. So there you go. If you're listening to the show and you want to call in, we broadcast the third hour, or we record the third hour. We do it live on the air from, let's see, 10 to 11 Central Time. 10 to 11 Central Time, 11 to midnight Eastern Time. Don't ask me to do the math for West Coast because I'm not that smart. I've never really figured out the whole time zone thing, especially with these places like Arizona that doesn't spring forward and fall back. It makes my head hurt. So I don't really know what time we're live in Arizona. But we are live doing this third hour from 10 to 11. So text messages, you can always text message the show, 1-844-2-McGraw or 1-844-262-4729. 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We have to come up with a name of that, the daily brief, the daily headlines. He'll tell you who's coming up on the show each and every night. Stay right there. Open phones. Our executive director is Alex Hinton. Our engineer tonight is Richard Good. I'm McGraw Millhaven, and this is America at Night on Westwood One.
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13: From ABC News, I'm Dave Packer. Spirit Airlines has made its final approach, the airline ceasing operations early Saturday morning. Sarah Nelson, head of the flight attendants union, says thousands of employees are about to lose their health benefits.
14: We have people who are getting ready to give birth, who are going through cancer treatments, who have emergency surgeries.
13: Now, if you had a ticket on Spirit, Transportation Secretary Sean Duffy says
15: American Airlines and Delta Airlines are offering across the board reduced fares on high-volume Spirit routes. Allegiant is stepping up. They've also committed to freezing fare prices on routes that they have shared with Spirit Airlines. And Frontier is offering a 50% off-base fares across the network until May 10th.
13: Following the German Chancellor's criticism of the war in Iran, President Trump saying he's pulling 5,000 troops from Germany.
11: and Saturday saying there will be more drawdowns.
16: We're going to cut way down, and we're cutting a lot further than 5,000.
11: U.S. military bases in Germany provide key logistical support to U.S. troops in the Middle East, as well as providing a NATO counterbalance to Russia. The Supreme Court again asked to take up an abortion case following an appeals court ruling. The three-judge panel upheld Louisiana's ban on mifepristone by mail, possibly having effects around the country. ABC's Olivia Rubin.
17: This case now before the Supreme Court. Two manufacturers of the pill asking the nation's high court to restore access. The Supreme Court has been here before. Just 2 years ago, it unanimously rejected a similar challenge to the pill, though critically, it left the door open to similar challenges.
11: For the first time in 152 runnings, a woman is hoisting the roses in the Kentucky Derby winner's circle. Trainer Cherie DeVoe has won with Golden Tempo in a photo finish over morning line favorite Renegade. $2 better, putting a ticket down, cashing in more than $48. You're listening to ABC News.
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11: In Portland, Oregon, say they're still working to identify the deceased person who drove a vehicle into an athletic club. They're having trouble removing the body from the scene due to the high amount of explosives that were in the car. Portland Police Commander James Crooker says that employees witnessed the car slowly drive around the building and then plow into that athletic club window.
20: That vehicle continued driving inside of the Mac Club, and it was shortly found engulfed in flames.
11: No word on a motive. A federal judge in Texas expected to rule soon on a lawsuit over air conditioning in Texas prisons where indoor temperatures can reach 90 degrees. ABC's Chuck Sievertson.
21: Prisons where the temps are over 90 or 100 risk serious injuries and death for both prisoners and staff, advocates say.
22: This is not about making prisons nicer or making prisons softer or anything like that.
21: Former Alaska and Colorado prisons chief Dean Williams, a witness for the plaintiffs.
22: It has everything to do with making them livable and survivable.
21: And
22: they're dying of heat stroke.
21: The suit seeks mandatory air conditioning everywhere inmates are housed at state prisons.
11: The changing of the guard at Berkshire Hathaway. For the first time in six decades, Warren Buffett did not lead the annual shareholders meeting in Omaha. New CEO Greg Abel took the stage. Buffett, who's 95, gave up the title in January, but he's staying on as chairman of the conglomerate holding company. Berkshire hung a symbolic jersey from the rafters in Buffett's honor. Dave Packer, ABC News.
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23: Here's the official forecast for tonight. Mostly clear, down to 44 degrees. Sunny tomorrow with a high of 71. Tomorrow night, clear and 48 degrees. Monday, we're back to work with sunshine and a high of 80. Monday night, mostly clear and 55. Tuesday and Tuesday night, it's going to be windy, gust up to 20 miles per hour. Otherwise, Tuesday, mostly sunny and 80. Tuesday night, a chance of overnight showers and our low 62 degrees. I'm Craig Allen on WGOW.
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3: All across America, we are Red Eye Radio. We is he. That's his pronoun. I'm me.
4: Hi, my preferred pronoun.
3: He's Eric Hurley. I'm Gary McNamara. Hi. All right. I want to play this audio cut. It's not where we're really going to start out with, but I've got to play it because it just shows you where the Democratic Party is.
4: Yeah.
3: This is the relatively new mayor of Seattle. All right.
4: Yeah.
3: And, you know, big talk now about the whole income tax for millionaires.
4: Yeah. Yeah.
3: And here's what she had to say. Here we go.
5: I think the claims that millionaires are going to leave our state are like super overblown. And if, you know, the ones that leave, like, bye.
3: And this is what liberals think right now, whether it's Maine now. You saw Maine.
4: Yeah.
3: Instituting a millionaire's tax.
4: Right.
3: They don't. You see, they're not going on. You know, this may hurt our state. This will be capital moving out of our state.
4: Yeah.
3: They don't care. It does. It never gets past the emotion. Their economics, and this is for a significant portion of America.
4: Yeah.
3: Their economics is based on emotion instead of what is economics.
4: Right.
3: And economics is simply one thing and one thing only.
4: Mm-hmm.
3: How people respond to incentive. Mm-hmm. That's it. Mm-hmm. And that means how they respond to disincentive, too.
4: Mm-hmm. Yes. You've added that along the years, along the way, as we've talked about it over the years, because it's important when you talk about this, it actually applies here. The disincentive is the tax on the wealthy. The wealthy will get up and leave. They'll take they'll sell their personal property. That will have an impact on the local economy, the money they spend locally, the people they hire locally, and then they'll take their business with them. Because if it's going to be this way against individuals on income tax, well, we already know it's this way with corporations, big and small. So you start moving your headquarters to states where it makes sense, where you can invest again in growth for the company and not sit and take the punishment. And for people that say what you just heard, great, bye. Let's talk about this in 10 years. 10 years, by the way, that's not a long time. A business plan, a five-year business plan, is actually kind of a short-term business plan if you think about it. 10 years, I believe, you're going to see within that time a massive, massive migration. The numbers will be staggering in terms of the revenue. We're already seeing it. You can measure it in New York State. You can measure it in California.
3: I think the estimate is what? We brought it the other day. I think $700 billion in wealth has moved out.
4: Right. And so that affects the state and local revenues. And then when that starts affecting them, they start doing something else. What they'll do is they'll go after big business. We're going to go after big business. We're going to start taxing corporations because that won't affect you at all.
3: Well, you of know, course, you don't will. Hear you don't hear it as much anymore. But it's like, you know, we need to be like the Scandinavian countries, you know, that provide everything. And it's like, do you not understand that you've already set the table here in the United States? The left has that all we need to do is tax the rich, and if we tax the rich, everything will be paid for. Yet if you look at it, maybe that's why they're not talking about it anymore, but when you look at some of the Scandinavian countries and they're, we provide everything,
4: yeah,
3: the taxes on the middle class are through the roof.
4: Yes, of course.
3: And they just, they ignore that part of it. But this is Microsoft President Brad Smith about what's going on in Washington State after you heard the Seattle mayor say, bye. And everybody laugh like, we don't need you. Go.
4: Yeah.
3: Wow.
4: Yeah.
3: But here he is.
0: Microsoft's President Brad Smith signaled the shift in an interview with Como News last year.
2: I'm probably more worried right now about the business climate in Washington than at any point over the last 30 years. But let's be mindful. If other people are paying for jobs to leave and we're taxing them to stay, that will make everything harder.
3: Taxing them to stay, I think he's being sarcastic there.
4: Yeah.
3: But it's simple, but they don't care because emotion rules their economics.
4: No, what you heard was, you know, when she said that, you heard the applause and bye.
3: Yeah. And there's no
4: critical thinking applied there. It's all emotion. Like, we're glad to get rid of you. Well, your state will not be glad. Your city will not be glad to get rid of it. Seattle, by the way, I think the biggest move from there has been Jeff Bezos. He went down to Florida where he's building his new lair, and he did that, a couple of years ago.
3: Is that lair or Lairing Center?
4: Yeah.
3: Oh, Lair. Oh,
4: yeah,
3: okay.
4: Yeah, Lair.
3: All right. All right.
4: Well, because he's one hairless cat away from being, you know, a Dr. Evil.
3: Man.
4: But he's no. But you think about that move, because there was that kind of move, and remember on the business side of Jeff Bezos, how he wanted to set up a huge center in New York, and it was in AOC's district. And she came in and no. And he goes, okay, I won't. You think about the jobs of the jobs of the future, because Amazon isn't just getting you your widget at the door by 4 a.m. between 4 and 8 a.m., which, by the way, is always creepy when somebody, you know, shows up on your doorbell cam at 4:15 a.m. putting something down and then walking back out to their car. But it's also about the future of AI. They're into healthcare. They're into pharmaceutical. They're into, of course, the entertainment stuff. It is a massive business. So when you talk about a company like Amazon coming in and setting up, we have every major a metro area or region has a massive a distribution center for the retail side of it. But it's you're talking about the future of jobs. You're talking about creating a ton of jobs and wealth for your area. And, of course, AOC wouldn't have that. And when it comes to Seattle, when it comes to the left coast states, basically, all of them, they're all doing the same thing. I think, you know, Washington State, again, you've pointed out in Oregon how you get outside, the further outside of Portland, it's more conservative. The same thing with Washington State, outside of those metro areas like Seattle, it gets more conservative. But the leaders of those cities, those major metro areas, and the leaders of those states right now are setting policy in that is, they are proactively driving out money and people.
3: Well, what I found interesting this week, and I just brushed by it. It was some Democrat in Congress threw out that, you know, the minimum wage, we need to have a minimum wage of $25 an hour. now across the country.
4: Yeah.
3: And I just went, wow, look at this. Look at all the states that drastically raised their minimum wage and the states that didn't.
4: Right.
3: And look where the economies are booming and look where people are moving.
4: Right.
3: That, you know, as I said, when it comes to minimum wage, and that's including those that get tips, it's gone from roughly 10 years ago, 4% of people were making minimum wage, to now it's under 1%. And the fact is, it has no effect at all, except if you drastically raise it to $25 or $30 an hour, which is now what the left is talking about. But all these things, again, we live in a society, and even the populist right, which is not conservative fiscal economics,
4: right?
3: You know, which is, you know, which bought into, well, let me just say this. I don't care what kind of socialism it is, whether it comes from the right or left. You know, we've talked about tariffs,
4: mm-hmm.
3: you know, and tariffs may be necessary at times to negotiate.
4: Right.
3: If somebody else is involved in unfair trading practices. But what Trump did, and it really disappointed me how many people that claim that they were fiscal conservatives or actually conservatives when it came to constructions of the Constitution didn't give a damn about the separation of powers when it came to tariffs. That would be the one thing that we talked about when that happened, when the Supreme Court came out and said, nope, he can't do it. And he can't do it. He cannot tax. The president cannot tax American companies.
4: Right.
3: Only Congress can do it. And this wasn't just he was doing it under one law. He was simply saying, I didn't like the phone conversation I had with this person, so we're raising the tariff 10%.
4: Right. In the Supreme Court hearing, in that first hearing for the first case, their counsel couldn't make the case at all. And that was the problem. You didn't have a consistent setup for the reason, the purpose of your actions, and that just sent it reeling at the by the time they got to the court.
3: And as we have said over and over again, and we were right, because, and I actually got in debates with people about this, which was insane. I said, you cannot raise the cost of doing business and make an overall economy better. It's impossible.
4: Right.
3: That's basic economics. You can't.
4: Right.
3: Yes, you can. Yes, you can. Yes, you can. I remember talking to one person and they said, well, what do you know about economics? You're not. I said, easy. Economics is easy. It's how people respond to incentive.
4: Mm-hmm.
3: Oh, it's much more complicated than that. No, it's not.
4: No, it isn't.
3: No, it's not.
4: No,
3: if you want to do, for example, tariffs or whatever, because somebody's involved in unfair trading practices, you've got to tell the American public the truth. I don't care whether the socialist, the socialist policy of somebody on the right or somebody on the left. Whenever you enact a socialist policy, you can't tell the truth. That's why Trump did not tell the truth over and over again, as his Treasury Secretary was, when he was saying, well, no, it's the exporter that pays it. The importer doesn't pay it. And then last week, Trump is saying, well, I'm going to remember those companies that actually took the tariff money back.
4: Right.
3: Like as if an implied, you know, an implied threat. Well, then you just admitted you weren't telling the truth. Because socialist, if you enact a socialist policy, you can never tell the truth.
4: Right. Well, you've got to change your excuse and purpose for it, purpose behind it, and at every turn.
3: Right. So don't sit there and think, oh, you guys only go after the people that may enact a socialist policy on the left. We don't care. I could care
4: Josh
3: less.
4: Josh Hawley.
3: Josh, I could care less. Josh Hawley's viewed as a conservative. Absolutely not. You notice they've never done that. You notice it really hasn't gone anywhere, the whole banking thing. The 10%. And you know the reason why?
4: Mm-hmm.
3: Somebody told them, if you make credit card rates 10%,
4: mm-hmm.
3: you know how many people are going to lose their credit cards?
4: Yeah.
3: That's going to affect the economy in a negative way.
4: It's happened before.
3: Right.
4: You know, when the liberals started creating laws regulating credit card companies, they drew down the credit lines of people. And what happened? All of a sudden, payday and loan companies, the payday loan stores started showing up in poor neighborhoods. Then liberals got all bent out of shape saying, well, we can't do this. This is predatory. But this is what the market's going to do.
3: Right.
4: If you take away the market over here, if there is a need for borrowing, then someone in the marketplace is going to, or an industry is going to be formed to fill that need. And yeah, it's incredibly expensive. It's a horrible idea financially, but it's going to happen. And you can't stop it. They keep thinking that they can, the government can come in and change that kind of incentive. That's the whole thing.
6: Well,
4: they don't realize that they can't change the incentive part
6: of it. You can change an economy with government policy to the better or to the worse. You cannot change economics.
4: Right.
6: And for some reason, the American people and a significant portion of the American people, including a ton of Republicans, believe, well, if they just did the right thing, then everything would be fine. If they do what I want, they're not going to do what you want. Everybody acts in their own self-interest.
4: Yep.
6: Yep. But they shouldn't.
4: It shouldn't be that way. How many times have we heard that?
6: Yeah, it shouldn't be. Doesn't matter what you think it should or you have to understand how people respond to incentive. And if you reject that, in the case of looking at the Republicans now with the midterms, just like we said to the Democrats last time, you know, ignore prices to your own peril.
4: Right. And don't overpromise.
6: Yeah, exactly.
4: That started with the 24 campaign season. There was no need to overpromise. You didn't need to come in and take ownership for what the Democrats did. The only thing you needed to do is promise you were going to work on getting the economy back in shape. You make the overall promise there.
6: And so, yeah, I don't care. But it's when you look at it and the liberals are just laughing now, go. You don't like it? We're going to tax millionaires. We're going to tax billionaires. We're going to tax, you know, whatever. I've seen a representative of a tax group in California saying in that millionaires, the billionaires bill, there's another one in there that the legislature at any time can use basically what they're calling the savings tax now, which is wealth, it allows them to go down further.
4: Right.
6: Yeah. I'll have to check to see if it's in that bill. Mm-hmm. Forgot the guy's name who was saying it. I just happened to go by it yesterday. Let me just see here quickly do it. Carlo DiMeo.
4: Mm. Yeah.
6: And he's launched a Stop the Savings Tax initiative. He's gone, it's a savings tax. You're going after people's savings. It's already been taxed, which is wealth, savings, whatever.
4: Right. Yeah.
6: And
4: it's money you earned, and when you earned it, you paid a tax on it. Now it's in savings. They want to, or, you know, wherever it is, it's wealth. Yeah. They want to come after that.
6: And he was saying, hidden in the fine print, they can expand it to hit your 401k, home equity, savings.
4: Yep.
6: Whatever. And that's the one thing that the left doesn't talk about when they look at, well, these European countries do it, and the taxes on the middle class are a lot higher.
4: Right.
6: We are Red Eye Radio.
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0: We are Red Eye Radio. He is Eric Harley, and I'm Gary McNamara. Welcome, and good morning. Thanks so much for being here, as always. Coming up on the bottom of the hour, the Supreme Court decision. Not complicated. I mean, none of us were surprised by what came out of it, and it's a really simple thing to explain. In fact, there was one mainstream media outlet that did a fine job explaining it.
1: Yeah. Interesting how
0: we may not have to say anything.
1: No.
0: I'll just let you know, we'll play it on the bottom of the hour. It was actually from CBS. I'm like, all right, Barry Weiss.
1: There you go.
0: When I saw it, I went, Barry Weiss.
1: There you go.
0: And the basic concept is the Supreme Court for the last 20 years saying the Constitution doesn't allow doing things by race.
1: Right.
0: End of story.
1: Right.
0: You know what I wondered, though? And nobody's talked about this. And it just popped into my mind. I didn't do any type of research on it. Could that nix the Texas?
1: There was a Texas case that did come up several years ago.
0: Well, no, the redistricting
1: the new one.
0: Because they wanted to make more Hispanic.
1: Mm-hmm.
0: But they said they're doing it based on the voting pattern.
1: Well, difference.
0: Right, but when you mention Hispanics, does that mean you can partially use race or not? I wouldn't be surprised if the Democrats jumped on that.
1: Hmm. Yeah, I guess we'll see.
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0: And he is Eric Carly, and I'm Gary McNamara. 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You can listen when you choose. All right, I had brain freeze there, didn't I? At the last segment.
1: The Texas case has already been settled by the Supreme Court.
0: And we had talked about it. You looked at me and you said, Gary, we talked about it off the air yesterday. It's like,
1: yeah.
0: Oh, that's right. I read a whole bunch of stuff on it. I just completely forgot.
1: Well, and it was
0: the court ruled on time. But they ruled on the fact that it was based on the census, the movement, and politics.
1: Right.
0: Even if the result was more Hispanic districts, that was not the justification for it.
1: It was based on the voters and the voter behavior and the movement, the micro, and you can see that, I mean, in most states.
0: And in Louisiana, it was basically the courts even saying, no, you need to have a second. The courts basically designated it.
1: Yeah, right.
0: You have to have another minority majority district.
1: Right.
0: And they view that, said, no, can't do it. But if you want to know what the Supreme Court decided yesterday, I mean, this was really interesting. CBS's Jan Crawford actually analyzed it very well.
1: Yeah.
0: Here we go.
17: Well, Major, we just got this ruling within the last couple minutes. The justices in a 6-3 vote, a decision written by Justice Samuel Alito for the other five conservatives, are striking down a second majority black district in Louisiana, ruling that state officials focused on race, and that amounted to an unconstitutional racial gerrymander. Now, this decision is a major one under the Voting Rights Act. It will go well beyond Louisiana. It's going to make it based on what we're seeing so far, it will make it harder for state officials to draw up these so-called majority-minority districts, which have been used for decades and have increased black representation and minority representation in Congress. And it also, I think, will call into question about a dozen or so existing majority-minority districts, mostly in the South. Now, those districts, as you know, Major, have been a way for Democrats to pick up seats in some of those states, those red states in the South. So this ruling is a win, I think we can say, for Republicans. But legally, this is a Supreme Court that going back 20 years or more has been saying in case after case, a consistent line of cases, that the Constitution is colorblind. And that's why we've seen the Supreme Court do things like throw out affirmative action in college admissions. This line of cases, very consistent with the court's ruling today.
0: Here's what Alito said. Allowing race to play any part in government decision-making represents a departure from the constitutional rule that applies in almost every other context. Compliance with Section 2 thus could not justify the state's use of race-based redistricting here. The state's attempt to satisfy the middle district's ruling, although understandable, was unconstitutional and racial gerrymandering.
1: Yeah, I mean, again, if you look at the history of these cases, when it comes to redistricting, it can have an effect. There can be an effect on the racial groups and the demographics in whatever district. But if the intent is to create a district basically based on a majority of minority or whatever it is, then you can't do that. It's based on the movement, the migration of the individuals there, and also representation of those individuals, and not based on race. Because this is where, and no surprise that the Louisiana decision was 6-3.
0: Right.
1: Because that's the very basis of identity politics, that it should be based on skin color. It should be based on race, ethnicity. And the answer is no. It shouldn't. And it can't be. So this, the decision was so simple for me. I mean, it was like, well, yeah, I mean, I thought it was very clear. You're going to see redistricting till the end of time. That's just going to happen. But it's based on, again, representation. And not representation based on race. So we'll see where it goes. The case in, or the legislators in Florida have already started movement there. That would give the GOP, if they succeed, the GOP 4 more seats. If that plan goes through, that was announced the same day that the Supreme Court issued their decision on Texas. In fact, I think it was not long after that decision came down that Governor DeSantis in Florida announced that one. And so they've started moving right away on that. The legislative body has. So we'll see where that goes.
0: But yeah, not surprised by it at all.
1: No, the Louisiana case was, again, I thought pretty simple. And it turned out, again, it being 6-3 shows me that, again, it is simple based on the fact that those three, of course, liberal justices are looking to keep identity.

0: that point on social media, and he did, then you have to know, and you know you're lying. You know the boomerang is coming back at you. You know you're going to be corrected immediately on social media, which tells me he's absolutely ignorant as to the foundation of this nation it comes to the Senate. Yeah.
1: And so when you look at it, the perfect example we gave of the tyranny of the majority, which is one of the reasons that the Bill of Rights exists. Hmm. It's why the separation of powers exist. And it's also why we have a Senate and an electoral college.
0: Right.
1: And when you look at Virginia, Virginia is a perfect example of the tyranny of the majority, that the 51% are saying we want to completely eliminate any power that the other 49% of the voters could possibly have. We want their representation gone. Now, we know without question, because of the way that our government was set up under the original Constitution, that was the exact, what happened in Virginia was the exact fear of the founding fathers of the tyranny of the majority.
0: Yes. Right.
1: And so I think it really, when you look at Virginia, an absolutely excellent example of what the founding fathers were fearful of.
0: Yep.
1: Which everybody should be fearful of.
0: Yeah, of course.
1: And that's why the Bill of Rights exists, mm-hmm. to let your individual, no matter who's in power, these are your individual rights. They can't take this away unless they change the Constitution.
0: Right.
1: And that's tough to do because you need so many states to do that.
0: Mm-hmm.
1: That was almost like I can't think of the name of the word I'm trying to use here. Not fail safe, but maybe it is a fail safe. This was was the option. This was the thing that makes it so the tyranny of the majority cannot happen.
0: Right. Right.
1: On that level, but you see it in the states, and so we'll see how the courts actually look at Virginia. But that's the goal. The goal is exactly what the founding fathers were absolutely scared to death about.
0: Well, yeah, I mean,
1: and
0: this
1: the 51% saying the 49% have no power.
0: This idea of states, bonding together, basically. And circumventing the Electoral College is absolutely unconstitutional, and goes against what the founding fathers feared.
1: You can add that because that's separate from the redistricting. Right. That's where they joined the compact to say what our people vote for president doesn't matter. It's what the other majority of the states that are in this compact decide to do.
0: That's it.
1: We are Red Eye Radio.
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0: every American understands it. You should have to show who you are. You know what was interesting? At the shooting at the White House Correspondents' Dinner, some liberal writers and publications were writing about what? The one security fail, which was what? That they didn't ask when you presented your ticket for an ID.
1: Yeah. Yeah.
0: To verify you were the ticket holder.
1: Right. You can't make this stuff up. I mean, this is the frustration that people have on the right when they look at the left and say there is no consistency to your argument at all.
0: None.
1: And then remember, what was it? Some of the Democrat state conferences that have been going on.
0: Right. Yeah.
1: And it's like they've been requiring ID.
0: Yeah.
1: It's like, well, you're requiring ID for people to show up.
0: Well, Mom Donnie with, you know, hey, if you want to shovel snow.
1: Yes,
0: we need several, you know, a few forms of ID.
1: To shovel snow.
0: And then the liberals standing up and cheering a king. King Charles.
1: Oh, yeah, that was great. I mean, that was the best yesterday.
0: It's
1: comical.
0: We really do love our job. And look, I would like for them to change. But I want them to change right about the time I'm ready to retire. And that's not anytime soon. on their hypocrisy, especially. I want them to keep going in their own words, because it makes it so much easier for us. It makes it so much easier. We can play their audio all day long. They give us plenty of gold.
1: Certainly do.
0: Mm-hmm.
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1: And what if you don't have any health care? What are you going to do for the people who need
0: I thought this.
1: Health?
0: I thought I got to answer, but apparently we're just going to do this all
2: but
0: night.
2: We only have so much time. But we still have, we have two more half hours to go,
0: they're going to
2: Mr.
0: take
2: Bianco.
0: It from me. Now I see where we're going to go when you attack the Democrat policies that have destroyed this state. If you elect a governor who cares about the state, it's not going to matter whether President Trump or President whoever takes something away from the state, because the waste, fraud, the abuse of our money in California by a government that we already know, hundreds of billions of dollars, and we're worried about President Trump taking away that.
2: Okay.
3: There you go.
4: Yeah.
3: Yeah, you don't hear Texas or Florida talking that way, do they?
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0: power. These are your individual rights. They can't take this away
1: right.
0: unless they change the Constitution.
1: Right.
0: And that's tough to do because you need so many states to do that.
1: Mm-hmm.
0: That was almost like the not fail safe, but maybe it is fail safe. This was was the option. This was the thing that makes it so the tyranny of the majority cannot happen.
1: Right. Right.
0: On that level, but you see it in the states. And so we'll see what that, how the courts actually look at Virginia. But that's the goal. The goal is exactly what the founding fathers were absolutely scared to death about.
1: Well, yeah, I mean,
0: and
1: this
0: the 51% saying the 49%
1: right.
0: have no power.
1: This idea of states, bonding together, basically. And circumventing the Electoral College is absolutely unconstitutional and goes against what the founding fathers feared.
0: You can add that because that's separate from the redistricting.
1: Right.
0: That's where they joined the compact
1: right.
0: to say what our people vote for president doesn't matter. It's what the other majority of the states that are in this compact decide to do.
1: That's it.
0: We are Red Eye Radio.
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0: We are Red Eye Radio. He is Eric Carlin, and I'm Gary McNamara. Yeah, I think I'm so glad you mentioned about the compact, because when you look at, when you combine the two, and we said it earlier a couple of weeks ago, but these are things I think that we need to repeat over and over again for people that may not, you know, be listening all the time. 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
16: From ABC News, I'm Dave Packer. Spirit Airlines has made its final approach, the airline ceasing operations early Saturday morning. Sarah Nelson, head of the flight attendants union, says thousands of employees are about to lose their health benefits.
17: We have people who are getting ready to give birth, who are going through cancer treatments, who have emergency surgeries.
16: Now, if you had a ticket on Spirit, Transportation Secretary Sean Duffy says
18: American Airlines and Delta Airlines are offering across the board reduced fares on high-volume Spirit routes. Allegiant is stepping up. They've also committed to freezing fare prices on routes that they have shared with Spirit Airlines. And Frontier is offering a 50% off base fares across the network until May 10th.
16: Following the German chancellor's criticism of the war in Iran, President Trump saying he's pulling 5,000 troops from Germany. And Saturday saying there will be more drawdowns.
19: We're going to cut way down, and we're cutting a lot further than 5,000.
16: U.S. military bases in Germany provide key logistical support to U.S. troops in the Middle East, as well as providing a NATO counterbalance to Russia. The Supreme Court again asked to take up an abortion case following an appeals court ruling. The three-judge panel upheld Louisiana's ban on mifepristone by mail, possibly having effects around the country. ABC's Olivia Rubin.
20: This case now before the Supreme Court. Two manufacturers of the pill asking the nation's high court to restore access. The Supreme Court has been here before. Just 2 years ago, it unanimously rejected a similar challenge to the pill, though critically, it left the door open to similar challenges.
16: For the first time in 152 runnings, a woman is hoisting the roses in the Kentucky Derby winner's circle. Trainer Cherie DeVoe has won with Golden Tempo in a photo finish over Morning Line favorite Renegade. $2 better, putting a ticket down, cashing in more than $48. You're listening to ABC News.
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16: In Portland, Oregon, say they're still working to identify the deceased person who drove a vehicle into an athletic club. They're having trouble removing the body from the scene due to the high amount of explosives that were in the car. Portland Police Commander James Crooker says that employees witnessed the car slowly drive around the building and then plow into that athletic club window.
23: That vehicle continued driving inside of the Mac Club, and it was shortly found engulfed in flames.
16: No word on a motive. A federal judge in Texas expected to rule soon on a lawsuit over air conditioning in Texas prisons where indoor temperatures can reach 90 degrees. ABC's Chuck Sievertson.
24: Prisons where the temps are over 90 or 100 risk serious injuries and death for both prisoners and staff, advocates say.
25: This is not about making prisons nicer, making prisons softer, or anything like that.
24: Former Alaska and Colorado prisons chief Dean Williams, a witness for the plaintiffs.
25: It has everything to do with making them livable and survivable.
24: And?
25: They're dying of heat stroke.
24: The suit seeks mandatory air conditioning everywhere inmates are housed at state prisons.
16: The changing of the guard at Berkshire Hathaway. For the first time in six decades, Warren Buffett did not lead the annual shareholders meeting in Omaha. New CEO Greg Abel took the stage. Buffett, who's 95, gave up the title in January, but he's staying on as chairman of the conglomerate holding company. Berkshire hung a symbolic jersey from the rafters in Buffett's honor. Dave Packer, ABC News.
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26: Here's the official forecast for today. Sunny, 71. Tonight, clear down to 48. Sunny skies tomorrow as we head back to work. A high of 80 degrees. Monday night, mostly clear and 55. Tuesday and Tuesday night, windy gust up to 20 miles per hour. Otherwise, Tuesday is going to be mostly sunny with a high of 80. Tuesday night, a chance of overnight showers, 62 for a low. Wednesday, showers and afternoon thunderstorms and a high of 81. I'm Craig Allen on WGOW.
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2: This is where I live. They let my home burn down. I know what the consequences of failed leadership are.
3: And then they go back into, they only played a clip of it, went back into it. But it shows his trailer. This is where I live. He goes, here's where they live. Right. Here's where I live. And it's a trailer.
4: Right.
3: You know, and it's like, wow, what a relatable ad. And then everything else saying, here's where she lives. Here's where this is where the people that make the laws live.
4: Yeah.
3: They don't live here. And then it showed all the homeless, all the garbage, everything else. And then went to his trailer. This is where I live. That's, I think, the point where you go, oh, whoa, he's living in a trailer.
4: Well, there's that, and it's also the plight of everyone who lost their home, but not even the actual individuals who lost their home, but it's well known that many people did in those fires. So by the people that lived there, even if they didn't lose their home, they know it was so poorly handled by Mayor Bass, by Governor Newsom. The whole thing was just bungled. That's not leadership. And it's also another example that the left doesn't care about you. They don't care about solutions. They don't care about anything that's going on. If, you know, again, it's not affecting them. One of the, you know, high points in that or low points in that was when Newsom was on the phone and the lady approached him, the mom approached him and said, and he pretended to be on the phone. He goes, I was just calling President Biden. And she says, show me your phone. Show me that you were actually on the phone with President Biden. She was calling him out on that. But that was just one moment, one clueless moment. Because you look by comparison, other leaders in the wake of disasters. First of all, the policy needs to change when it comes to what they have available, storing water in California and everything else, and how you handle it. Some wildfires are going to certainly happen, but how you can respond to them and how you can prevent them from being so catastrophic is up to you. It's up to those leaders and the people who vote for those leaders. You look by comparison to Governor DeSantis. I mean, Florida is hurricane central, tropical storm central. And each time you see people out there, the citizens of Florida, have you seen any major complaints at all? I mean, I'm sure there are a few, but I mean, it is not this uprising that DeSantis doesn't know what he's doing. He hasn't been responsive. It's just the opposite. He's doing his job as governor in the wake of any kind of natural disaster.
3: They have their real estate problems.
4: You know, yeah. Well, that's, you know, something that's,
3: beyond his control.
4: Yeah, that's, again, that's, right. And that's the problem that they have in California is, and what you just heard from Spencer Pratt, and this is a great example. It's a great connection because, again, you don't have to be one of those who lost a home. You understand what has happened and the mess. It became a national story. We understand it. We don't even live there. And so for him to say, you know, this is where I'm living. Look at where they live. It didn't affect them.
3: Well, that's why he went from the garbage, the homeless neighborhoods, everything else. He went and said, look, my point is they can't do anything.
4: Right.
3: It doesn't matter whether you're poor, middle class, or rich, they fail. That's what I got out of it. I went, he tied it all together.
4: Well, remember, and I think it was state money. It wasn't, I don't think it was L.A. money, but it was, it's all part of the same problem. But how much money did they spend on the homeless thing, and then nothing was done? Was it like $12 billion?
3: Oh, that's why everybody laughed at the debate.
4: Yeah.
3: The first debate,
4: yeah,
3: when they're like, oh, he's I give him an A for credit, and then Becerra came out and reevaluated apparently in the last debate, you know, the grade that he gave him for homelessness.
4: Yeah.
3: And it was like, well, I give him an A for effort.
4: Yeah, yeah. Right.
3: By the A way, in the real world, can we tell you something?
4: You don't get one.
3: Nobody gives a damn what the effort is. They care about what the results are.
4: Exactly.
3: You know, in school, now I remember I was punished if the teacher said, didn't matter if I got an A or a B or whatever, my parents were not happy if the effort was average or below.
4: Exactly.
3: They always But that was really the last time that effort mattered.
4: Well, because your parents knew that if you actually made a true effort, you were capable of succeeding.
3: Right, and
4: that's the difference.
3: And
4: right,
3: yes, and their hypothesis of me as a young person, as a teenager, was completely correct. And it's when I went every year, I ended up in summer school because they said if I got a B in a class or a C, and my effort was below average, they made me go back. Yeah. But it was in between 10th and 11th grade.
4: Yeah.
3: And I just probably this was all and I believe it now that this was really always where I should be because I was never part of a clique, was never part of bowing down to authority. If you told me my brother was the same way as I was, I am when we were kids.
4: Mm.
3: Authority told us to do something. We would do the opposite.
4: Yeah.
3: It was like, you know, yeah. And granted, when you're young, it can be very irresponsible. You're not doing the right thing, but it can actually benefit you when you get older and do this job where it's like, I don't care what you have to say about me. Whatever. Yeah. I don't care.
4: Right.
3: Are you close family or friends? No, I don't care.
4: Yeah.
3: And so you actually get a thick skin, but it's when, the entire year, and I believe it was chemistry and trigonometry I was taking.
4: Mm.
3: And at the end, I got an F in both.
4: Mm.
3: An F.
4: Mm-hmm.
3: So I had to go to 5 weeks of summer school. So I failed both classes, failed both final exams. They sent me to summer school.
4: Yeah.
3: 5 weeks later, 100 in the final chemistry exam, 98 in the trigonometry exam, and I got A's in both classes. I remember being so proud. I'm coming home to show my parents it. They were livid.
4: Mm-hmm.
3: They were not happy. You'd think they go,
4: yeah.
3: They went, see, you can do it.
4: Yeah.
3: What are you doing? Why are you so stupid? Why are you so stupid? stupid, son. Yeah. Gary Michael, why are you so damn stupid?
4: Right.
3: You're putting in all this extra effort.
4: Right.
3: And you didn't need to do it. You could have had a summer of fun and you had to go to class. What the hell's wrong with you?
4: Right. Like what our production staff says about you when you're not around.
3: Exactly.
4: Yeah.
3: I know. Look, you can talk in you can talk in front of my back.
4: They even use your middle name.
3: Gary Michael. Well, I had to put that in because I was especially with my mother. You always get in trouble when they use your
4: middle
3: name. It's a
4: good thing your first name isn't George. There would have been a lot of confusion there, huh?
3: Oh, yeah. Well, not back then.
4: Well, because you would have been living on your own by then.
3: And so my parents were all, and yeah, I was a, stupid teenager. I will say this, though.
4: Mm.
3: I was affected by, if I had a great teacher, I would always do well in class. And again, it's still my responsibility. And, when you're a teenager, you've got to know how to relate. And I had every teacher that I could relate to, teacher that made learning fun. Mm-hmm. I remember the chemistry class.
4: Mm-hmm.
3: She ended up, the woman ended up getting out of teaching. And I knew that because when I used to go through the Buffalo airport, her picture would be on there as a real estate person. And I went, oh, she got out of teaching.
4: Yeah.
3: But she, remember the old overhead machines?
4: Oh, yeah.
3: She would just start writing on the overhead machine. Here we go. Here's today's lesson. And just write it. And then it would appear. And you're just supposed to copy the notes.
4: Right.
3: There was no, and it was like that. And I remember then I went to summer school. And it was like, okay, let's see how natural gas work. Here's a Bunsen burner. Let's keep the flame about a foot away.
4: Right.
3: All right, here we go.
4: Yeah.
3: You want to know how that happens? Sure do. All right, what else do we got here? All right, let's go outside here. Let's take this vinegar and then baking soda and put it together and shoot this rocket up into the air.
4: Yeah.
3: I was hooked.
4: Yeah.
3: You had me. Yeah. You had me because this was fun stuff. But then you got into it, and that was the chemistry class that I did great in, and even the trigonometry teacher was a heck of a lot of fun. He related, I'll never forget, he related mathematics to, he loved fishing, and I wasn't a big fisher, but,
4: fisherman.
3: A big fisher.
4: Mm-hmm.
3: I wasn't a big fisherman. At all in my life, even though in Boy Scouts I did a little bit of it, but I really didn't care. It was just too boring for me.
4: Mm-hmm.
3: But when he said, he goes, okay, here's this, here's over here, and he threw isosceles triangle and all this stuff. He was able to get me interested by talking to a 15, 16-year-old mind.
4: Yeah.
3: And it actually worked.
4: Yeah. I've had teachers over the years. I talk about Mr. Valdez, Coach Valdez, in elementary, Miss Young, my geometry teacher, Mr. Stone. I had two Mr. Stones, an algebra teacher, but my chemistry teacher, Mr. Stone, he was great, and I was great at chemistry. For some reason, I picked up on that. I don't know why. And we learned about, you mentioned natural gas in Texas. We would go out to a fracking site. And so we were just talking. This is how we get it out of the ground.
3: And then you'd turn on the spigots and the flames would come out in the water.
4: Yeah, exactly.
3: Remember that BS?
4: Right, yeah. It's we had, it was about, potential, right? Your parents knew what your potential was. If the effort, an A for effort. I give him an A for effort. Well, no. If the effort doesn't meet the potential, that's the problem.
3: Right. And I think that's what that ad, shows in California.
4: Yeah.
3: They're not getting the job done. Spencer Pratt's ad. When you look at it, when you look at the fact of, I don't understand why Kamala Harris is still at the top of the heap. But when you see Newsom being so low.
4: Yeah.
3: For what they thought before the DeSantis debate a couple of years ago, they thought he was the guy. He had the look.
4: Mm-hmm.
3: It's like the Democrats are, we need to find a straight white guy.
4: Well,
3: to promote this stuff.
4: Yeah.
3: Because it's not working with.
4: Well,
3: but for him. to be completely ignored when you think about it on the national level for the prominence that he has in American politics is really pretty amazing. And you sit there and they go, well, they believe he can't get the job done, and they know they can't sell California to the American public. But it's like, yeah, but they have Kamala Harris, who's
4: right.
3: been all over
4: right.
3: the state government. That yeah. doesn't make any sense at all.
4: Right.
3: Because clearly, when it comes to framing a sentence, even if it's a line of horse manure,
4: yeah.
3: Newsom is much better than a Kamala Harris.
4: Right.
3: She can't even tie a couple of sentences together.
4: Does she have a podcast? She doesn't have a podcast. That would be so horrible if she did.
3: No, how could she do it? Does
4: she can't
3: I'll
4: do it.
3: Check, but I can't imagine.
4: I don't think she does.
3: No, there would have been audio clips.
4: Well, we would be playing audio every day from it, wouldn't we? I mean,
3: because yeah, the audio I just saw over the last couple of days since the last poll yesterday, I was going on the internet. It was like, okay, here's Kamala speak.
4: Yeah.
3: And it's all the examples.
4: It's just horrible.
3: Of her. And it's like, okay, that's going to come back out again.
4: And with Newsom, you know, it's, I think liberals look at it. Where's his signature move as governor? Where's the mark that he's made? What is he known for?
3: There Governor of California?
4: That's it. Exactly. There is no signature move.
3: Where has he shown competence?
4: That's the whole thing.
3: What is the signature thing he has done, and how is he competent?
4: You can look at DeSantis. It's leading by example by doing the job. His actions as governor, which has helped to change that state into a red state. You know, if you look at what he has done, it's doing the job.
3: Well, and when you look at
4: Newsom, right. he's worried about, you know, his hair gel and his podcast.
3: And when you look at, for example, catastrophic things that happen.
4: Yeah.
3: Like the wildfires.
4: Exactly.
3: And you see the video that had come out, whether it was Bass or whether it was Newsom, it was horrible.
4: Yeah.
3: And you had talked about it, you know, Florida being the hurricane state. When there's a hurricane, DeSantis is out there. There's people behind him.
4: Yep.
3: They answer the questions. What you see is the imagery of competence backed up by the reality of competence.
4: Exactly.
3: We are Red Eye Radio.
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6: 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That was part of the announcement this week at USDA headquarters on such efforts, both short and long term. Agriculture Secretary Brooke Rollins explains.
7: Fertilizer projects investing over $1 billion in the United States infrastructure may be eligible for assistance from the Department of Commerce's Investment Accelerator, which is currently overseeing $750 billion available.
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6: 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I'm Rod Bain reporting for the U.S. Department of Agriculture in Washington, D.C.
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3: We are Red Eye Radio. He's Eric Cronin. I'm Gary McNamara. I got to tell you, Eric, yesterday, I mean, social media, the Babylon Bee, parody sites, I mean, it was just, it was gold yesterday.
4: Yeah.
3: It was gold, Gary, gold. First off, this I saw on social media. I don't know about you, but Hogan's Heroes, to me, is one of the best programs based on World War XI. I mean, that's just...
4: That's going to be so much fun.
3: This one from the Babylon Bee. Trump presents King Charles with the gift of a toothbrush.
4: Oh, man. Oh, it's a British thing.
3: I know exactly. Yeah. It's the other one I just love was this was on all over social media. And it was showing all the Democrats standing and cheering for King Charles, and it's like,
4: yeah,
3: Democrats cheer for a king.
4: Yeah,
3: yes, kings.
4: Trump should have had a pro kings rally while he was here.
3: That would
4: have been beautiful, right on the White House lawn.
3: That would have been great. I'd like to thank all the Democrats for showing up for this pro kings rally today.
4: Pro kings rally. I love it.
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3: So we were on we're talking about social media and some of the parody sites. Two more from the Babylon Bee. You ready?
4: Okay, what do you got?
3: Poll shows majority of Democrats believe Lincoln assassination was staged. Then the one, my favorite one, because it shows Justice Jackson. It looks like she's whispering to, I got mine blank here.
4: Sotomayor?
3: No. To Clarence Thomas.
4: Oh.
3: Whispering to him, is it too late to ask who Gerrymander is? Yes. If she does, he was the beaver.
4: Yeah, that's so, right. Yes. That's, you know. And Gerrymander as the beaver.
3: So those were the ones that got to me yesterday.
4: That's great.
3: All right, one more because we didn't get a chance to talk about this yet. Mm-hmm. And this is where they've gotten the votes to have the to have a voter ID on the ballot in November in California.
4: Mm.
3: Will be interesting to see because the billionaires thing is on there. Will they vote for voter ID and to tax billionaires, or will they vote for voter ID and not to tax billionaires?
4: We'll see. They have the vote. They have the signatures to get it on the
3: ballot. They have the signatures,
4: yeah.
3: That's what I meant. That's,
4: right. For an initiative. And yeah, it will be interesting to see because we mentioned yesterday.
3: Well, they said they have the votes.
4: Yeah,
3: so
4: okay.
3: It still has to be certified.
4: Certified, right. So then, starting with the billionaires tax, we talked about that yesterday, and something that you had brought up, that in the past there have been propositions, and I was thinking about this as we were talking about it yesterday, and then you brought it up, that they've had propositions that were basically anti-business had they passed, and they failed.
3: Yeah.
4: And in recent years, like in this century, in very recent years, and we went over them when they happened.
3: Was it 2022?
4: I believe so.
3: Yeah. I can't remember what they were.
4: It was a bit surprising.
3: But I remember you and I said, my God, is California gone conservative?
4: Right. And so the billionaires tax, you know, are there enough people that realize, look, you know, if on the federal level we want to move towards a higher tax on the rich, that's one thing. But if we start going after their wealth, it's only going to ruin the state. If there may be an, I don't know. It will be interesting to see where the sentiment is because the whole wealth grab, whether it's California or any other blue state or area, is emotionally driven. It's that, you know, that this false idea that you can grab enough of their wealth. And that, first of all, in some cases, they're promoting it, oh, to be a one-time deal. Of course, it won't be if they get it passed and enact it. But it's emotionally driven on this jealousy and envy of the voter. The voters, oh, yeah, we should take that away from them, or we should tax them more, or whatever it is. the practical sense of it, again, the actual effect of it, when you get down to the local level or the state level, you know, away from the federal tax, is, well, wait, this could hurt our state, and maybe we shouldn't do that. It's almost like, well, not almost like, but in a way, it compares to them trying to do health care in each state. By the time they got around to funding it, they knew, oh, we can't do that. We can't raise like gas taxes to $20 a gallon or whatever it would take in order to fund it. They could fund it. We've said that. They can. It would require massive taxation, and they know the people wouldn't stand for that. So will they, in this case, in California, on the billionaire's tax, will they get away with that or not?
3: Now, with the groups claiming that they have the number of votes for the voter ID tax, of course, CNN asked Senator Alex Padilla about it. All right. So, yeah. Of course, this is a California thing, has nothing to do with Trump. Mm-hmm. These are the citizens of California.
4: Yeah.
3: And, of course, he's got to mention Trump. This is a whole thing on Trump, which, of course, maybe you can make the case on a national level, but you can't make the case in California.
4: Right.
3: Here we go.
2: Donald Trump and the Republican Party are desperate to hold on to power in November because their record has been so bad. Their only hope is to rig the elections. That's why they're doing this.
5: But there is this effort in California that is focused more on voter ID. What is wrong with the concept? If I show up to vote at my polling place, that I have to show an ID. When I have to show an ID to buy alcohol, I have to show an ID to get on a plane, I have to show an ID through so many aspects of my life. What's wrong with showing an ID to vote?
2: Yeah, again, I go back to, it's a solution in search of a problem. In California, our elections are safe, they are secure, we want to keep them as accessible
5: as
2: possible. Well, but this could also keep eligible people from voting if you forgot your ID, or you forgot to renew it, you know, the week before. Now it's all of a sudden it's expired.
3: You know, he said, as soon as he said, it's safer, it's better and it's safer, and he goes, yeah. Safer, and he changed the topic immediately.
4: Right. Yeah.
3: This is how bad it is for Democrats if you challenge them at all, which is why we played... and I apologize, Representative Delora. I said blue hair. I'm being told it's purple. I got a few. Gary, it's purple. So see, people correct us all the time.
4: Okay.
3: That's not blue hair. It's purple hair.
4: Okay. All right. Fair enough.
3: Thank you for correcting me. Hey,

0: I would like for them to change, but I want them to change right about the time I'm ready to retire. And that's not anytime soon. on their hypocrisy, especially. I want them to keep going in their own words, because it makes it so much easier for us. It makes it so much easier. We can play their audio all day long. They give us plenty of gold.
1: Certainly do.
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1: Because they kind of seem caught between Alphabet and Meta right now, right?
2: Yeah, so there was just a massive dump of earnings. And when it comes to Amazon, they posted better than expected earnings and revenue for the first quarter. Amazon, like the other tech giants, is also trying to justify that huge spending in AI. The company also increasing its capital expenditures projections and recently announced a host of AI-related deals, including with OpenAI, Anthropic, and Meta. Amazon is also spending massively, like the other tech companies, to build data centers to satisfy demand for computers. Power.
1: Selena, what's the bottom line here? Three competing tech giants, three different earnings calls. What do we know?
2: Yeah, I mean, look, I really think the bottom line here is that AI spending for all of these tech giants, it's only going to increase. And part of that is because they have to spend hugely on physical infrastructure, these AI data centers, to power all of the computing energy that they need for these algorithms, to power these AI algorithms and tools and apps that they have. And that spending is likely only going to grow. So we'll just have to see how the market reacts to that massive expenditure that's only going to grow.
1: From the White House to Wall Street, Selena can do it all. Thank you so much for your time. All right, I'm Ashin Singh, and this is Searched on ABC News Live, where your questions meet real answers. We'll leave you with what's trending right now on abcnews.com.
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1: 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Let's dive a little deeper now into a story that's been trending up this afternoon. The Supreme Court

0: Court limiting the use of the Voting Rights Act. We've got our Devin Dwyer now, who covers SCOTUS top to bottom for us. Devin, it's good to see you. All right, so people are searching right now, and they're asking, what is the Voting Rights Act?
1: Hey, Gio, you know, that is a piece of legislation, a law that's been around a really long time, and it came out of the civil rights era in the United States that really tried to put into effect the 15th Amendment passed after the Civil War, which said there can be no barriers to voting in this country based on your race or your color. And if you remember your history from back in middle school and high school, during the civil rights era, we saw a lot of things popping up at polling places, right? Literacy tests, poll taxes, all sorts of things to block black people from voting and exercising their right. And the act since that time, 60 years, has also been applied to redistricting, how states draw their maps for different congressional districts. And that's what was at issue in this case, how the Voting Rights Act applies to drawing election maps.
0: It's always good for Professor Devin Dwyer to help us out and remind us about that history. Okay, so tell
1: used to be a high school teacher.
0: Oh, there you go. Okay, good. Tell us what this ruling actually means, though, for the act.
1: Yeah, well, this does not eliminate the Voting Rights Act. It's still there. It still has force protecting against racial discrimination, all sorts of voting practices. But what the court did today, Gio, was it put some new limits on that. And in fact, the bottom line is it's going to make it much harder now to challenge state election maps when you believe that it is diluting, a map is diluting the influence of minority voters. And, you know, for a long time, any time an election map has in effect limited minority voters from expressing the choice of their candidate, you could go and challenge it in court. And now today the court said they were going to update that standard, make it a little bit harder and say not only do you have to show that there's been discrimination in effect, but you got to show that there was, at least in the words of Justice Alito today, a strong influence of discriminatory intent. If you know anything about courts, it's really hard to prove a person's intent, right? So that's going to be harder to prove cases of Voting Rights Act violations.
0: Yeah, no doubt about that. Okay, so this is really interesting because we're seeing searches here for what's in Section 2 of the Voting Rights Act.
1: Yeah, and this case today was all about that section. It's really the heart of the Voting Rights Act, and it basically says that any effort to deny or abridge the right to vote on account of race is illegal. And that's what the 15th Amendment says. Our Constitution says it. This is a law saying it. Remember, this was passed at a time when people were disregarding the Constitution and the law, especially across the South. And so Section 2 was really the heart of it. There was no mention of intent in there, Gio. It didn't say if you, you got to show they intended to discriminate. Just said in effect. So today, a lot of focus on Section 2 and why it was really passed. A lot of people saying it really doesn't mean much anymore.
0: What does this mean for the midterms?
1: Well, it means in Louisiana, where this case came from, one of two majority black districts there is likely going to be eliminated ahead of the vote in November. And that also means likely a loss of a Democratic seat. You know, Congress right now is narrowly divided. So every little change in representation could make a big difference. So Democrats taking a defeat there. But more broadly, we're still kind of waiting to digest the impact of this and see whether other states will take the invitation today from the Supreme Court and go back to the drawing board, redraw those election maps before the fall. Certainly, they can do that before the next election in 2028, Gio.
0: All right, really big stuff. You're the first person I look for in those emails when something happens at SCOTUS. Appreciate you breaking that down.
1: Okay,
0: let's get to the federal grand jury now. Indictment there of former FBI Director James Comey over an Instagram post. Our Christian Cordero is in D.C. covering that for us. Okay, Christian, so there's a breakout search right now for what did James Comey allegedly do to Trump. Tell us about the post and the indictment.
2: We know, Gio, there has been a lot of back and forth between the former FBI director and the current president, who also had him as his FBI director back in his first administration. But this latest riff, if you will, that is playing out in front of the courts now has to do with an Instagram post about seashells. So former FBI director James Comey, last year he posted a photo showing a seashells on a beach. He said that he saw it on his walk. He called it a cool shell formation. You can see it right there. It says 86 47. And what the administration is trying to argue right now, Gio, is that that is a threat against the president, because 86 could be interpreted as an act of violence or a threat of violence. James Comey hasn't entered a plea technically yet, but he has said that he is innocent and that he is not afraid when referencing the legal challenges that he may have ahead.
0: But you know what? There's a lot of questions right now asking, will he go to jail?
2: Yeah, I'm sure. Because this is a little bit of deja vu from what we've seen in a pattern of the administration now going after perceived political enemies of the president. And when it comes to this, every legal expert that we have talked to has said that there's a really high bar here, because really for a few reasons. First of all, speech is protected under the First Amendment, and there's a pretty big threshold beyond that where it classifies as direct violence and a threat. And that doesn't necessarily seem to be squaring up with the example that we have in front of us with those two numbers, 86, or one number, I suppose you could say. The other thing, too, is 86 can be interpreted many different ways. James Comey said himself that he didn't realize that it was a potential threat of violence, and so he deleted that post soon after, because it could also mean to get rid of, as in to get the president out of office or something to that effect.
0: Hey, Christian, remind us, who originally appointed Comey, and why did Trump fire him?
2: So James Comey has served under both Democratic and Republican presidents. He was appointed as Deputy Attorney General by George W. Bush, and then he was appointed FBI Director under former President Obama. And so, like I said, over the past several decades of his career, he has served under both Republicans and Democrats. He has also been criticized by Republican bases and Democratic bases pretty equally.
0: And Trump did fire him eventually.
2: Yeah, he did. And the reason why, at least in the beginning, was pretty unclear. There was some conflicting information coming from the president during his first term when he fired him about 5 months into his first term, May 2017. He tried to kind of direct attention towards another nominee for FBI director. He tried to say that it was related to a different investigation. There was later reporting that it was actually tied to the Russian collusion investigation, and that James Comey did not explicitly say that the president wouldn't be under that part of the investigation.
0: All right, Christian Cordero there in D.C. Thank you, Christian. Appreciate it. Okay, so you guys are asking a lot of questions now about the jet fuel crisis, and there is a lot to unpack here. We're following your clicks and your curiosity. It looks like you want to talk about what it means for your wallets and how we got here. You also want to ask about how things travel are going with travel with summer on its way. So let's go ahead and break it down. Elizabeth Schulze up first, then travel expert, our friend Katie Nastro, also here. Thank you both for being here. Let's start with a group of budget airlines seeking a $2.5 billion jet fuel bailout from the Trump administration. Our go-to for everything economy, Elizabeth Schulze, here in our New York newsroom. It is good to see you, Elizabeth. Okay, so we can't talk
3: always
0: about
3: good
0: this.
3: To see you, Gio.
0: Always good to see you. We can't talk about jet fuel without talking about the pain at the pump.
3: Yeah, and look, it's getting even worse, right? When you look at those gas prices, we're now at about $4.26 a gallon on the national average. We've seen a pretty significant increase in gas just in the last couple of days. And as we know, this is all driven by the price of oil, which is now back above $100 a barrel, of course, because of what we've been seeing with Iran. And look at that change in gas prices, Gio. It's been so notable. A week ago, just about $4. And a year ago, $3. Before the Iran war, we were just under $3. So this has been such a big spike in a short amount of time, and is having these pretty significant ripple effects.
0: 20-cent jump just within the past week is unbelievable. So how can people save on gas right now?
3: Yeah, and I know you've been doing a lot of reporting on this, too. You want to find those ways where even a couple cents a gallon can make a big difference. So the first thing you've got to do, look at your local gas station and see what rewards and loyalty programs they have. Usually it's free to join. It'll save you a couple cents to fill up. But depending on the day, the time, you can get a better deal. And, you just have to plan around when you go a little bit more. Sites like Gas Buddy and AAA, you can just look at where you are and see, maybe it's a little two-minute extra drive. They will find a station that can be, a lower average than where you are now. So just check that. And then also check your grocery stores. They can often have deals where if you're a member at the grocery store, also a lot of time those programs free, they'll give you a discount on gas. Similar deals going on, Gio, with Amazon memberships, Walmart memberships. A lot of these are kind of hidden perks for memberships you might already pay for. So don't leave any money on the table there when it comes to gas prices.
0: 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This is Searched on ABC News Live, where your questions meet real answers.

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8: Welcome back to Start Here Weekend from ABC News. I'm Brad Milkey. Before the break, we were talking about the visit from the British King, King Charles, and his speech to Congress with ABC's James Longman, who traveled across the pond himself. James, you mentioned how he touched on topics that are pretty political in nature, like NATO. What are some of the other things that he wanted to make his point on?
9: He spoke about the importance of Ukraine, defending Ukraine from Russian aggression.
10: That same unyielding resolve is needed for the defense of Ukraine and her most courageous people.
9: There was one moment, actually, that got a big cheer when he spoke about the importance of checks and

0: making Wall Street's liars, crooks, and cheats out behind the woodshed. 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
1: Big picture here, as far as the economy is concerned. And again, we live in a day and age where most people get a lot of their news. I know a lot of people are tuning out the cable news programs. They're problematic in and of themselves. They take one side or the other. But the reality is social media often does that too. Well, they will curate news that you'll want to hear. And they'll just highlight, there's a good point here, or a good point there. And they won't go over the entire picture, which you need to have. You need to see everything to really understand what's taking place. You need to be able to scan the terrain. You know, it's funny. Some numbers came out on Thursday talking about, you know, personal income up 0.6%. That's great. Initial jobless claims are down. Look at that's great number. The overall picture was not good. GDP growth came in well lower than expected at 2% in the first quarter. And like I mentioned before, point and a half of that is it's just tech and AI and the expenditures that are taking place there. The overall economy as a whole, it's sputtering. It's sputtering. And again, I know the way we think about things in terms of our society is screwed up because everything's been politicized. Everything has been politicized. Remember that line? There was a line that Sean Connery delivered in the movie Rising Sun. It was talking about the Japanese. He says, you know, rather than, fix the problem, rather than trying to fix the blame on someone. Because that's all we really seem to do is fix the blame. I don't do that. I don't. You know, I'm a old school conservative, Reagan conservative by nature, meaning that I'm basically a dodo bird or a unicorn for crying out loud. We're few and far between. But I'm going to stick with the truth rather than the BS that's being thrown at you all the time. And I'm going to continue to deliver it here. And I don't care who it offends, quite frankly. I don't care if it offends your MAGA sensibility or who you voted for. Take a look at what's going on. Take a look at the weak GDP growth. Take a look at the inflation numbers. And we haven't really even seen the full effects of these higher energy prices. Well, facts, these are facts, people. Americans feel worse off financially than at any point in 25 years. 55% said their financial situation is getting worse. That's up from 53% last year and 47% in 2024. And if I hear one person, and I'm gonna hear it. They go, oh, Biden. Who's next? Is Jimmy Carter too? Stop looking to fix blame. Fix the problem. 31%. The biggest problem out there, cost of living. No kidding. Shocker right there. You've got the head of the International Energy Agency facing the biggest energy security threat in history. That's a reality. U.S. consumer sentiment falling to a record low. People changing the way that they are shopping and buying based upon what is going on. Record oil prices, gasoline prices through the roof. We've got something that's going on. It's called they're calling it a white-collar bloodbath and what's happening in the tech sector and other areas. These are the realities on the ground that Americans are facing. This is what we have to deal with. Watchdog on WallStreet.com. Watchdog on WallStreet.com is our site. Don't go anywhere. We'll be back.
0: Chris Markowski is the watchdog on Wall Street.
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1: Now, you know, I give you the reality of the train, the facts that are on the ground, the things that we're all dealing with at this point in time. And again, one might raise their hand in the back of the classroom and say, well, you know, why shouldn't I sell everything? Sell, Mortimer, sell, gotta get out. Oh my God, things are terrible. Terrible, interesting word. There's a bifurcated economy. There's no denying that. And what I'd like to see happen, what I thought we were going to have, with the current president, when I voted for him, three times, mind you, is a completely different menu than what we're dealing with at this point in time. And, you know, I challenge anybody out there to say, oh yeah, this is what I voted for. No, you didn't. Okay. Stop. You're kidding yourself. You know it. And I know it. And again, I could go all the way back. I'll go all the way back to when Trump ran the first time against Hillary Clinton. And I always tell people, I said, go back and take a look at the Republican Party platform from back then and how it was awesome. We were going to repeal and replace Obamacare. We were going to break up the big banks. It was old school conservative right up my alley. What have we gotten since then? Does anybody listening to this program like there now like healthcare in this country at all? Anybody? Bueller, anybody out there? No. This was interesting. This is the reality of our terrain. $100,000. Remember they say, oh yeah, I make six figures. Do you know that $100,000 a year qualifies as lower middle class in 12 states? I kid you not. Massachusetts, New Jersey, Maryland, Hawaii, California, New Hampshire, Washington, Colorado, Utah, Connecticut, Alaska, and Virginia. You make six figures, you are lower middle class. And we're told that there's not an affordability crisis. Again, to the person raising their hand in the back of the classroom, because I know there's many people listening to this show all over the country right now. Oh my God, I'm just terrible. What am I going to do? You're going to run. No. People, these things will pass. I always say never bet on the end of the world. It's going to only happen one time. What we have done at Markowski Investments through calamities, going back to the dot-com collapse, going back to 9/11, going back to the Great Recession, COVID, every downturn, every difficult situation, you take advantage of. You use it to your advantage. Every crisis situation is an opportunity if you do the right thing. I know I use this often here on the program. I'm going to repeat it again. And again, I'm helping Taleb sell a lot of his books here on the program. Anti-Fragile, one of Nassim Nicholas Taleb's great books. You look to build a portfolio that's going to handle all of these things that we just talked about, handle it, absorb it, and come out on the other side stronger. That's what we look to achieve. And yeah, in the process, and like I mentioned this here on the program, would I be the slightest bit shocked at all if we, you know, went into a bear market, we had a major correction this year? No, I wouldn't be the slightest bit shocked. Am I trying to trade that? No, that's something I cannot do. That's something nobody can do. Nobody knows how to do that. I mean, you might be able to guess, right? But that's not what we do. You want to own companies in your portfolio that are going to be able to take the hit when it comes, because it's going to come. It's not a matter of if, it's a matter of when. Take advantage of it. You dollar cost average throughout the crisis and you come out on the other side stronger than before. It's a real simple formula that I'd say, yeah, a good 95% of schlock brokers and advisors, they don't have a single clue. They're selling some set it and forget it nonsensical financial program that's been a disaster, that has showed lackluster returns, that hasn't been able to keep up with the rate of inflation, not even the government rate of inflation, not even the real rate of inflation. Again, going back to the beginning, how fast does your portfolio have to run? 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
1: Welcome back, everybody. Everybody's been, kind of clamoring now, trying to take a look. I'm going to be honest with you. I haven't really delved into the whole space X IPO and the intricacies there. Some people have, and, saying, oh, well, I don't like the fact that some of the money's going here, there, whatever it may be. The whole IPO market here in the United States has been wrecked at your expense. The average investor, it's been at your expense. And this goes all the way back to the 1990s. Back in the 1990s, the financial markets were a hell of a lot better. They were much more dynamic than they are now. There were so many little boutique investment banks. I'm not talking about

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1: Well, what happened in the aftermath of that was Sarbanes-Oxley, a piece of legislation which made it more difficult to go public in the United States. And we also had the repeal of the Glass-Steagall Act, which basically put all of the small investment banks out of business. And what we have now is the financial supermarkets who control everything. Too big to fail. Well, they basically took this entire industry and they handed it over to their buddies in venture capital. And they decided, hey, you know what? We're not going to take companies public anymore until much, much later on. We're going to ladder them up over an extended period of time. Again, you can't get in. Very difficult for you to get in. And then we'll take them public at a ridiculous valuation. I mean, I call this, demonic musical chairs. Most of the IPOs that I have seen, 90 plus percent over the past couple of decades have been companies basically looking to get out their early investors, not to raise money for the company, looking to get their early investors liquid. That's the problem. One of the things that we've been able to do at Markowski Investments is find ways around that and getting involved in some of these companies. There's ways of doing it, but you have to do it the right way. Do not chase IPOs. Have to take a break. Watchdog on Wall Street.com. 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Don't go anywhere. We'll be back.
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2: We got another major political Ponzi scheme. Another example of affinity fraud. These are the stories that, again, they're like, you know, you get the wind knocked out of you, get punched in the gut. It's what these things do to me. And they've been doing this to me for a very long period of time. I used to use this radio show, you know, 26 years ago, first 5 or 6 years of the program. It was almost like a Serenity Now moment for me. I'd come on here and again, go back and listen to those shows, and I'd yell and I'd scream and I get so upset because that was just my frustration of watching people get taken. And, I learned over time that, you know, I could do the best I can. I can try to alert people, but, greed and fear always set the trap for average investors. And I can warn people till I'm blue in the face. People can call our company and ask questions about this investment or that investment or whatever it may be. And we can warn them. And more often than not, believe it or not, you know, again, we've been at the forefront. We've been at the forefront. I've been at it longer than anybody that actually even works at the SEC, for crying out loud, going after financial fraud and scam. And the difference between what I do here and have been doing here than the SEC and FINRA is we warn you about these scams before they happen, before they blow up. The regulatory agencies, yeah, they come in after everyone has lost money. What good is that? Quite frankly, what good is it? Anyway, here's another example of where I lost, where we have warned people about these very things here on the program, but people choose not to listen to us. This is out of Atlanta. Georgia-based First Liberty Building and Loan. The head of that company, Edwin Brant Frost IV. Yeah, he was arraigned on federal charges of wire fraud, orchestrating a massive multi-million dollar Ponzi scheme. When all said and done, the estimates are putting it anywhere between $140 to $160 million. He basically was promising his investors, of course, wow, huge, sizable returns. Sizable return, 18%. 18% and giving bridge loans to small businesses. And, how did First Liberty make their money? Well, you know, they got a little bit of that. And then they also charged the fees on the loans. Nonsense. 18% a year guaranteeing these types of results. Well, you know, $230,000 went, to Edwin's, vacation home in Maine, $140,000 to purchase jewelry. Oh, yeah. Patek Philippe watch at $20,800. $2 million on his credit card bills, $570,000 political contributions. See, Edwin here is big doings, and his family is big doings in Georgia politics for the Republicans. Now, again, you know, I have to do this here on the program because the world that we live in, I used to be a Republican. I left the Republican Party during the second term of the Bush administration because I'm a conservative. I'm not a Republican. I believe in the Constitution. I don't believe what either party is doing at this point in time. I believe in the free market. I'm an Adam Smith capitalist. Nothing to do with the Republican Party at this point in time. So, yeah, I will go after both sides no matter what. I don't play the whole I'm on this team game. Okay. Well, this guy is, big time in Georgia politics. He coordinated Pat Robertson's 1988 presidential campaign. His kids are all big in Georgia politics as well. He marketed this scam that he was running here, this First Liberty building and loan. Isn't that what it was called in It's a Wonderful Life? The Bailey, wasn't the Bailey building and loan, if I'm not mistaken? He sold this on Christian YouTube stations. That's what he did. Using affinity fraud. This is something that we at Markowski Investments deal with all the time. What's affinity fraud? Oh, I think like you. I worship like you. I may look like you. I come from the same ethnic background as you. So therefore, you can trust me. You can believe in me. You do know that that you ever read Dante's Inferno? Dante, yes. I'm not far from our offices in Florence, Italy. Anyway, neither here nor there. That lowest level of hell, closest near Satan there, that's, people who betray others and betray their trust. I see this all the time. I see it happen at churches. I see it happen with various different ethnic groups. I see it everywhere. People, everything in life that has meaning, value, and worth involves work, time, and effort. Stop looking for shortcuts. Oh, that nice man. Oh, I got to trust him. He's a Republican. He votes like me. Oh, he's a Christian too. Oh, so I can definitely trust him. Are you out of your mind? People who start using their church to sell you stuff. I recall that, I recall my Lord and Savior wasn't too thrilled when people were using the temple to sell stuff. People, use your head. We're here to help you. Don't be ripped off and scammed every single time. It's like a punch in my gut. 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We'll be back.
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7: From ABC News, I'm Brian Clark. The sudden demise of Spirit Airlines Saturday means that passengers are being forced to rebook, and carriers are offering cheaper fares to get Spirit passengers home. Sherry Terrell is one of them, stuck in Houston, but also thinking about the long-term loss.
8: The affordableness that I was enjoying is now gone away. Has been ripped from underneath of me, and it's just another wrinkle, into today's economy with everything else.
7: Everything else includes higher gas prices. The national average now $4.44 a gallon. That's up $1.28 from this time a year ago. And that's having an impact on President Trump's approval rating. Two-thirds of respondents to a new ABC News Washington Post Ipsos poll say the country's headed in the wrong direction. ABC Selena Wang has more.
9: It's about three-quarters of Americans disapprove of how Trump is handling the cost of living. Roughly two-thirds disapprove on the economy, the issue that Trump campaigned on, and a majority say using military force against Iran was a mistake.
7: And the president posted on social media that he cannot see himself accepting Iran's latest proposal to end the war after telling reporters on Air Force One.
10: The Democrats in Congress that pushed this, and probably a couple of Republicans, they're hurting our negotiating ability, which is infinite right now, and they shouldn't be doing it.
7: Referring to the authorization for military force, the law requiring the president to get congressional approval after 60 days, the president Friday notified Congress that the conflict had terminated because of the ceasefire. Two U.S. service members missing in southwestern Morocco. U.S. Africa Command says they were participating in the annual African Lion military exercise, along with troops from several other nations. A search and rescue operation's ongoing. 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
11: Here's the official forecast for today. Sunny, 71. Tonight, clear down to 48. Sunny skies tomorrow as we head back to work. A high of 80 degrees. Monday night, mostly clear and 55. Tuesday and Tuesday night, windy gust up to 20 miles per hour. Otherwise, Tuesday is going to be mostly sunny with a high of 80. Tuesday night, a chance of overnight showers, 62 for a low. Wednesday, showers and afternoon thunderstorms and a high of 81. I'm Craig Allen on WGOW.
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2: 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I love we find new listeners here to the podcast and the radio show. And, you know, people maybe stumble by driving somewhere on a weekend, hear it somewhere, then subscribe to the podcast. And they're kind of shocked. They're listening to the show, Watchdog on Wall Street show. And they just assume it's a financial program. And they're, hey, you're down to this week and the technicals. No. We don't do that here on the program. That to me, it's all nonsense. It's all nonsense. I've got my time that I have here, and I've been blessed with, and I thank God for the opportunity that I have had for decades now to be able to speak to the American people. And what, you care what even limited form it is. I know what my reach is here on the program. I get that. We're always trying to grow it, but it's been a blessing. It really has for me. Like I said, I talk about something that's very cathartic for me. But again, people listening to the show for the first time, we talk about how to live life well. What is the point? What's the point in building all this wealth and having all of this money if you don't know how to live properly? So I like, oftentimes you hear me talking about, you know, Arthur Brooks and the things that he teaches about being happy, happiness, living life the right way. And I tell you what, I've got quite a bit of an experience with this, with the amount of clients that we have, the amount of people we do business with. And I can see things. I can write doctoral theses just by dealing with my clients and making comparisons. And we try to advise everyone on this, in particular, younger people and younger families out there. You know, it's funny. I talk about wisdom, ageless wisdom, and how it drives Markowski Investments in the way that we design portfolios, how we go about doing things, about building wealth, about preparing rather than planning. These things are more important. So, yeah, you hear often on this quote-unquote financial program, you can't even call it that. Can't even call it that. You really can't. It's just so much more than that. That's some of the most important stuff that we do here on the show. That being said, last weekend, and I did talk about this on the podcast, I was having a wonderful evening out with my wife, meeting with friends, clients, at a beautiful hotel. Redid a hotel in St. Petersburg, Florida. It's the Vinoy Hotel. It's been there since like 1925. Having a really nice dinner and a wonderful time. Meeting some people. They had next day was an Ironman triathlon thing that was going on. I've never tried that. I don't know if I'll be able to do that. But anyway, it was nice. And the whole place, the hotel was buzzing. Wedding taking place. So you're watching the wedding pictures going on and people are happy and smiling. I get there. I run into a young lady I'm at the bar outside, and I'm ordering a drink for my wife and I and our friends that have come. And I see a young lady that I see every day at the gym. So part of the early morning 5 a.m. crowd that gets in there. And it's like, oh, my God. And it turns out that she's there with her fiance, and they just got engaged. So it's like one wonderful moment. You ever had those times? One wonderful moment after another one. All this great stuff, positive things going on. Putting a smile on my face. And, you know, end of the dinner, a text from one of my kids, and, you know, look at what happened at the White House Correspondents' Dinner. And I'm like, oh, no. Oh, no. And then, you know, you go online, and we live at a point in time in our society where was it real? Was it fake? Can you trust the news? And it's sad, but it's true. It's true. We live in the world of deep fakes and all of these various different things. Things that we warned about on this program, none of them are good for society. Might be good for somebody's bottom line somewhere, but not good for society. So I get home and I'm, you know, trying to figure out what was taking place there. Go to bed. I get up early in the morning. I find out, oh, geez, is it a shooting? The University of Indiana? Now, my kids have friends that are there. I have friends whose kids who go there. I'm calling up, are your kids all right? What happened? And you know, so yeah, they left right before the shooting and all this stuff. And I'm like, how do we get here, folks? How do we get to this point in time? You know, that tagline. The tagline that is used, MAGA, make America great again. Anybody really ever think about that? Anybody ever really think about that phrase and what it would actually take and what we'd really need to do to make America great again? Because right now, I don't see either political party doing it. I ask you, my listeners, and my clients, we all, don't look to Washington to make America great again. You have to do it. I have to do it. We all have to do it. And it's going to take a lot of work. We talk about, you know, keys to happiness here on the program. I say, you know, you build wealth, you prepare, you financially prepare for all the opportunities that God is going to present to you over the course of your life. Can't plan a life. That's nonsensical. You know, the saying, you want to make God laugh? Tell him your plans. We are all tasked, each and every one of us. There's no exceptions. I'm sorry. Build, create, protect, and teach. How often do I say this? Build, create, protect, and teach. If you're not doing that, you're not showing up. Sorry, you're not. And oh, I'm retired. No. You build, create, protect, and teach until your days are done. That's what we all have to do. This past weekend, again on Sunday, the day after the event at the White House Correspondents' Dinner, 60 Minutes aired an interview with Ben Sasse. Again, he is a politician, one of the good guys, in my opinion. One of the good guys, few and far between. Okay, as far as I'm concerned, people listen to the show know I'm a big Rand Paul fan, know that I'm a big Thomas Massey fan, Ben Sasse, Tom Coburn back in the day. And I highly recommend, if you haven't seen the interview, go watch it. Go watch the extended version online. Not familiar with Ben Sasse. He was a senator. And he eventually, he wanted to spend more time with his family. He went. He was actually the president of the University of Florida. Last fall, he was diagnosed with a terminal pancreatic cancer. He was given 3 to 4 months to live. He's taken some new clinical drugs out there, and it's helping him to stay alive longer. And made a line there, and again, it's part of a Calvinist Christian idea that there are no maverick molecules in the universe. And he basically, you know, thanks God for the time that he's had and understands that, you know, nothing he can do about where this, what the situation he has at this point in time. He can't do anything. He has expresses gratitude for what he's had in his 31 year marriage, his daughters and his son. And he's, yeah, without a doubt, he's sad, sad about the life events that he's going to miss. But he talks about in this interview. And again, I'm watching this thing and I got tears in my eyes. That could be me. That could be me. I got three kids. Who knows? Who knows? And again, it's not up to me. And I'm not going to even, I can't get mad at God if anything were happening. That's not, it's just what it's destined to be. It's not up to me. Thy will be done. But he talks about what's happening here in this country. The fact that there's nothing from either side. No big ideas. Nothing. Nothing for 2030. Nothing for 2050. Do you understand what AI is going to do? What the future of work here in this country? And how this is accelerating? No one is talking about it. Senate, he makes fun of all these things that I knew were going to be disasters. When they started putting cameras up everywhere in Washington, D.C. and filming things, I make fun of them now. They're all a bunch of influencers for crying out loud. That's all they are. Looking for sound bites. Instagram sound bites. Smackdown nonsense. Sounding like some sort of rap battle for crying out loud. They talked about, you know, less camera driven politics and more substance. And he also talked about something that I've been pushing as well, because I'm done. I've said it here on the program. I'm going to value my vote. I'm not going to just throw it away at less bad. I'm not doing it anymore. And I get people arguing with me all the time about this. Socialist going to win. Socialist going to win, for crying out loud. For crying out loud, you know, we got the government right now wants to open up an airline, wants to take over Spirit Air. You're talking about socialist? That's something Bernie Sanders would do. What difference does it make? So no, I'm not voting for less bad anymore, but I'm going to focus on my community, and that's what you should do. That's what we need to do. You want to make America grow great again? Okay, we need to focus on our local neighborhoods. Our local neighborhood, city, state, over this nonsense that's going on, the political tribes in Washington, D.C. The fact is, what he's saying, what he feels, he says, what's going on in Washington? He says they're not the cause. This is interesting. He says it's an echo of our country right now. And he talks about a lot of conservative points, and I have, you know, constraints on Washington. Again, we need to focus on rebuilding our neighbor to neighbor communities, focusing on family, friends. You know, if political office is your, you think that's your calling? That, and he makes this point. He said that should be your 11th calling. No, it's a bigger calling than being a senator. I don't know, starting a youth program. Coaching a team. Again, build, create, protect, and teach. And one of the things he mentioned that I got a kick out of in the interview, because it's something my wife said to me. My wife and I go on walks on one of the longest sidewalks in the country here in Tampa, Florida, is on Bayshore. And you walk by some of these beautiful gorgeous homes on Bayshore, and you know, different points of time, the history of the city. And there's this one that we walk by, and it's this big piece of property, but it's all these little small, like pinkish buildings surrounding a pool. It's like a courtyard set up. And I remember walking by, I said, that's my wife's dream house over there because it's basically one of these compounds where an entire extended family can live, because that's what my life dreams, you know, I keep the kids as close as possible at all times. And I tease her about that, but yeah, I kind of like the same too. But those traditional values worked, people. They did. Those traditional values have worked throughout history. You know, you take care. Take care of your parents. You don't ship them away. You don't move all over the place. You stay together as best you possibly can. It's what has always worked. You want to make America great again? We got to get back to that. And I thought about the other day. I remember during Hurricane Katrina. I don't know how I remember this. It was Shepard Smith is interviewing some guys worried about his 80-something-year-old grandmother down there in New Orleans by herself, and he's thousands of miles away. I said, what's wrong with this picture? Again, I know I've got my Mediterranean sensibilities. But sometimes the old ways are best. And we talk, you know, that the progressives, we got to move forward. No. To be truly a progressive, to all of you progressives out there, is to recognize that you're going in the wrong direction. Recognize that you're on the wrong path. Put the bloody brakes on and turn back. There's no other way. You can't keep going in the wrong direction and expect to get to a better place. We have done so many things right. We used to do so many things right and well in this country. And we have gotten hell and high water away from that. I'm going to talk about the economics of that when we get back. Got to take a quick break. 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
17: 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And demand a system that rewards independence, not ideological loyalty. 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

0: taking Wall Street's liars, crooks, and cheats out behind the woodshed. 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
1: You know what I truly love when, you know, various different, we talk about things here in the program, themes, ideas, like you want to call it ancient wisdom, if you will. Again, some people say, that's just your hypothesis. That's just your theory. Well, the theories that we come up with, and I don't think that they're theories, when they're proven right by someone that's probably, you know, much brighter than I, actually does like the math and the work on the things that we've been talking about here on the show and proves it. And I'm like, wow, would you take a look at that? This guy is basically mathematically proven what we've been saying here on the program. And I had that this past week. One of our listeners sent me a story in a study. It's actually from the Brownstone Institute, Jeffrey Tucker, talking about a half century of household income. And it's a taboo topic. It is. I cover it because I cover taboo topics. And they went back and took a look at American prosperity. American prosperity, because we're told that, you know, like I said, everything is awesome, right? Didn't we recently come out with a graph showing that the median family income hit a high of $106,000 in 2024? That's three times what it was in 1947. Wow, everything's good. Stop complaining, everybody. Stop complaining. No. That's not, you know, we're not peeing on your head. No, that's rain. That's rain. Right. Well, anyway, question he asks. He says, is the typical member of Gen Z so much better off than their grandparents? Now, again, I grew up, my father was a school teacher, ran a second business, janitorial business. I used to work for him there. He worked very, very hard. My mom was home with us. Did she do some side work in the house, little home daycare with other, you know, kids coming home with us after school? Yeah. You know, we had a nice house. We had two cars. We had plenty of clothes. We went on vacation. We had an in-ground pool in the backyard, all on my dad's income. What has happened, people? Why is it that we have to have both parents working? Well, why does Mamdami in New York feel the need that he has to provide government health care for newborn babies? How did we get to this point in time? Well, you know, we'll talk a little bit about that when we get back. 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
1: Just a scene from Breaking Bad just popped into my head when Jesse was like, yeah, science! That's like me, yeah, with people. Yeah, math! People like prove my ideology, you know, around the show. But anyway, a great piece that we're going over right now. Talk about what happened here in this country. Are we richer? Are we richer? From 1984 to 2024, Real median house income, wow, rose 40%. Again, household income. But what happened over that period of time? Became more typical that a single household would have two income streams rather than one. Now, on paper, yes, the government, yeah, look at you guys are doing great. Everything is awesome. In reality, your household income is lower considering all factors. The additional income comes with new expenses and it comes with doubling expenses. The main reason for the rise in real household income is the shift toward more dual income households, mostly driven by increased female labor force participation when kids are younger than 18. Now again, yeah, this is so progressive. We got to have the government provide child care for newborns. No, stop. Stop. No. We don't need to do that. We need to do the exact opposite. We need to put the brakes on. We need to turn around. U-turn. Adding another income stream to the household is a 100% rise in work expectations, but it has only yielded a 20%+ rise in material income. The effective pay per hour of work for the household has fallen by as much as 50%. In other words, the household is not richer, but shockingly poorer. At what cost? The costs are huge. My mom, my wife. Here, again, this is how we set up our household. Okay? My wife not working, she's taking care of the kids. All the stuff that my mother did, my wife did, caring for the household, the kids. Now you gotta do what? You know, two households. Boy, you gotta cram that in on nights and weekends, adding to stress. Again, less time together as a family, right? Scrambling on weekends just to get household stuff done. Really no time for anything else. Yeah, I see people making excuses. Yeah, I can't have time to go to church. Uh-oh. Now, the push to add an income to the household has tapped out possible gains. From 1976 to the peak, much of the household income rise came from this added labor input rather than big per worker pay hikes. Post 2000, participation stabilized or declined somewhat, especially for men, and household income growth slowed. The easy gains from more dual earners are gone. What are we left with today? Again, this is good, right? Oh yeah, more frenzied families struggling to pay bills. Taxes, childcare, lawn services, all sorts of stuff that we got to pay. All sorts of third parties that we have to pay now. Because this used to be stuff we'd do on our own. Because we had the time to do them. So now you got two people dealing with job stress rather than one. How many households have decided to go down this route? Because you were told to do it. That was the narrative. That's what they pushed upon you. Again, thousands and thousands and thousands of years of human history. No. And we say, hey, we're going to head down this route. In 1950, 80% of mothers with children 18 or younger did not take a wage or salary with work outside the home. Among those with children under 6, 88% did not forego raising kids for a paying job. One income was enough to support the entire family. A middle-class lifestyle. And it's not about discrimination, okay? Even back to the 1920s, women before marriage and children worked. Empty nesters did too. Even in community activities such as church and civic organizations. Child care was a thing, but used intermittently, not full-time. This is not because women are not liberated, but it was possible for the family to have a solid middle class lifestyle without it. in the article, he mentions Happy Days, and I think that song, Sunday, Monday, Happy Days. Am I wrong? Are we wrong here? At some point in time, okay, for all of our smarts, all of our tech, all of these things, sometimes we got to recognize that we're heading in the wrong direction. 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
1: All right, here's a question. Somebody answer this with any sort of logic and reason. I got to give you a prize. I want you to name one positive thing. One positive thing, actual good thing for society about the prediction markets, about Polymarket, about Kalshi. I want you to go any further. I want you to do one positive thing about online gambling, FanDuels, and all of this other garbage that's out there. Donald Trump was asked in an interview

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1: My late, wonderful aunt, she liked to go to the casino from time to time, and she would go with her friends. She'd have a couple $100, and that's all. Either she'd make a little loss. It was entertainment for her, but she didn't live in the casino. She came home from the casino. Our society has become a casino. How is this good? It's nothing but betting, for crying out loud. That's all it is. Polymarket's raising money at a $15 billion valuation. Kalshi, a $22 billion valuation. Technically, you're not really betting. It's under the commodity futures things. It's nonsense. It's contracts. It's your betting, for crying out loud. And we're allowing this to eat at our society? 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A lot more we got to go over on the program today. I'm running way behind schedule. That's why you have to make sure you sign up for our podcast. 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

0: bringing America financial freedom one listener at a time. 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
1: And question stands, okay? Name one positive thing. One positive thing about these prediction markets turning this country into a casino. I mean, I am big. I guess it's my Catholic sensibility. You know, you wake up and you kind of realize that you have to understand that you're broken and you have to do better every single day. You have to improve every single day. You know, self-evaluation, self-scrutiny, know thyself. Socrates, I go back, people, look at this country right now. Look at this country. We're a country of what? OnlyFans? OnlyFans and casinos. Gambling everywhere. Is this a spot that we want to be in? To me, this is dystopian. Man, it is. This is not progress. This is awful. And I, for the life of me, I don't understand why we can't get any leadership out there to say, okay, enough is enough. This is not a culture. This is a cesspool, is what it is. Almost half of 18 to 49 year old men have gambling accounts. What? 60% of college students have placed bets on sports. 6% have lost more than $500. Studies estimate that 10% of college students are pathological gamblers. That doesn't sound good. There's the estimate that more than a third of boys 11 to 17 gambled in the past year. I'd rather be building things in this country rather than turning it into a casino. I really do. At some point in time, people, we gotta snap out of it here. We've gotta be better than this. And this is why I was highly encouraged. I was highly encouraged by, the president and what he said in his initial statements. He said, I don't like it. I don't think that this is good. But then, I mean, come on, Mr. President. Then he comes out later on. Comes out, he gets interviewed about this later on in the week. I don't know if somebody came up and said, oh, you can't do that. We got donors there or something like that. Complete shift. Complete shift. Well, we get left out in the cold if we don't do it. He basically walked back his criticism of this thing. Mr. President, you said this week you're not a fan of prediction markets and that they're turning the country into a casino. Well, I don't know. I know some people that are very smart. They like it. They disagree, but hey, like it. Porter, your administration is aggressively pushing to legalize these markets, and I was wondering if you potentially wanted to reconsider that policy. A lot of other countries are doing it, and when other countries do it, we get left out in the cold if we don't do it. That's other countries are getting into prediction markets and gambling, and that's something we want to follow. We talk about America and how great we are. Aren't we supposed to lead on these things? Shouldn't we be leading on this? You take a look at Europe, whose food is far superior to ours. They didn't say, hey, you know what? We want to handle our food process the same way the United States does. No. They didn't do it because their food's better. Why are we, if this is bad, if it's bad for society? I don't understand. It's part of my belief system when it comes to capitalism and money, is that both sides need to be walking away happy. And again, I don't think the United States works. I don't think capitalism works unless you have a moral grounding. And you try to morally justify what's taken. You try to morally justify OnlyFans. You try to morally justify prediction markets, FanDuel, all this other nonsense that's coming out. Could you imagine right now with these prediction markets? Could you, you can gamble, you can bet on almost anything. Yeah, I mean, you know the nefarious people, the evil people that are out there. How difficult would it be for them to come up to some college athlete, some star? It could be a star on a Division III basketball team that's lighting it up at 40 points a game, and somebody knocks on his door and says, we know. Hi, we know you. Here, look on our phone. This is a picture of your sister. You love your sister, right? Oh, let me show you a picture of your mom. You love your mom, right? We wouldn't want anything bad to happen to them, would we? Let's just say you don't score over 20 points tonight, okay? I'm glad we see eye to eye. You know this is going to happen. You know this is going to happen because we've tied all this game. Now we've thrown it into, you know, they call it amateur athletics, but it is. And you can even bet on D3 stuff for crying out loud. You understand what we're doing to ourselves? I don't want to live in the United States of gambling, the United States of casino, the United States of porn everywhere. How is that making America great again, Mr. President? Again, you want to turn your presidency around? End these things. Put a stop to this nonsense before it's too late. It's a beauty of the system and our society. We can self-correct. We just haven't been doing it. We have not been doing it. We haven't been self-correcting. We've been putting people into positions of power that just, you know, end up becoming a part of the system, end up getting paid, turning themselves into multimillionaires. We've got to choose a little bit better. Anyway, Watchdog on WallStreet.com. 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We'll be back.
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6: From ABC News. I'm Brian Clark. Gas prices have surged since the U.S. attacked Iran, but Transportation Secretary Sean Duffy tells ABC's This Week they will come down.
7: I'm not in the energy sector, but from all the briefings I've had, once the strait opens, you'll see prices come down immediately. And again, there's going to be a tail to that. It's going to take time to get back to where we were before this conflict began, but you're going to see, I think, immediate relief once the strait opens.
6: But when will that occur? As President Trump posted on social media, he cannot imagine accepting Iran's latest proposal to end the war. ABC's chief global affairs correspondent Martha Raddatz says
8: this proposal is much like the other proposals the Iranians have given with things they are asking for that President Trump is just not going to go for. His key thing here, of course, is the nuclear program. Even though they've said they've obliterated the nuclear program, we heard Pete Hegseth say this week, they still have ambitions. They also still have enriched uranium. And I think that is a key sticking point.
6: U.S. Africa Command says two American service members are missing in southwest Morocco, where they were taking part in multinational military exercises. Passengers who thought they had a ticket for a Spirit Airlines flight were left scrambling after the carrier ceased operations Saturday. Alvin Harper in Newark was trying to get a flight to South Carolina.
9: 900-something dollars I spent so far, but I'm looking forward to getting my money back from Spirit, but when? How?
6: The Department of Transportation says that Spirit ticket holders will get refunded for the portion of their trip that did not fly. Two drug makers that produce mifepristone, a common abortion medication, asked the U.S. Supreme Court to lift a ruling from the Fifth Circuit that prohibits health providers from distributing the abortion pill by mail. It's not clear if the Supreme Court will take up the argument. 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
10: Here's the official forecast for today. Sunny, 71. Tonight, clear down to 48. Sunny skies tomorrow as we head back to work. A high of 80 degrees. Monday night, mostly clear and 55. Tuesday and Tuesday night, windy gust up to 20 miles per hour. Otherwise, Tuesday is going to be mostly sunny with a high of 80. Tuesday night, a chance of overnight showers, 62 for a low. Wednesday, showers and afternoon thunderstorms and a high of 81. I'm Craig Allen on WGOW.
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0: Well-known author, investment banker, consumer advocate, analyst, trader. Chris Markowski is the watchdog of Wall Street.
15: You want answers?
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15: You can't handle the truth.
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16: Ladies and gentlemen, we're not here to indulge in fantasy, but in political and economic reality.
0: This is the watchdog of Wall Street.
1: Yes, it is. I'm doing the best I can to get information out to people, because again, you cannot rely. The mainstream media, pretty much across the board, it's garbage everywhere. I do have some hope for News Nation. I think they're doing a pretty darn good job over there. I really do. Networks that I used to peer on a regular basis, I refuse to go on them. Refuse to go on them because it's beyond stupid at this point in time, and just how bought they are. Even certain people on CNBC that I used to have a great deal of respect for. People on Fox Business I had some respect for. Again, it's over now. It really is. And it's a shame. I do our podcast daily. I have it out on every major platform, do the vlogs of it, video. You can look at my ugly mug on YouTube if you choose to do so. And obviously our radio show. I have to start, stepping up my game to some degree, regards to getting some of my writing out content onto social media and various different platforms. We're going to be working on that this summer, doing the best we can to reach out to everybody. What we ultimately strive, what we've always strove to do here, strive to do, we always have here on the program, is to defeat conventional wisdom. Conventional wisdom is poison. Always has been. What is somebody trying to sell you? The narratives of the day. And we'll work very hard to dispel all the nonsense that you're getting. Anyway. Again, 3 hours on a weekend show doesn't not enough time to cover everything. And I'm way behind today. I got to talk a little bit about Governor DeSantis, my governor here in the state of Florida. He's going to be termed out this fall. He was my first choice this last time around for the presidency. And I had mixed feelings about it, because I wanted him to remain the governor in the state of Florida, because he's done such a great job here in this state. He's been going out, but he said his top priority is going to doing interviews as of late when he leaves office. His top priority is to see through two constitutional amendments. We talk a lot about problems here on the program, but these two things that DeSantis wants to pass are the exact two things that we have been calling for on this program for decades. Term limits for members of Congress and a balanced budget amendment. How can anybody in their right mind be against that? How? You watch these members of Congress just get fat and rich on insider trading and deals and lobbyists. We need to get them out sooner rather than later. And my term limits would turn them out of Washington. You only allow a certain amount of years there. I would add to that, you can't work for a lobbying firm when you're done. You're out. You're not allowed to acquire all of that power. It's like Tolkien and Lord of the Rings. That's what it's all about. Man and his quest for more and more and more power. You know, we look at these wealthy people, Bezos, all these guys. You think about the people that worked their way up in Congress, the type of the trillions of dollars that they control and they direct. That's power. We need to limit that. And we also have to get control of our finances. I mean, we're going to be heading towards $40 trillion now. $40 trillion in debt. The amount of money that we're flushing down the toilet and the interest payments at this point in time, putting it on our kids, our grandkids' credit cards. Oh, you want to start a war? Fine. You go start your war. Okay. I don't care. Oh, Rand's going to get a nuke, man. Okay, fine. Fine. Why don't you go to the American people and say, okay, this is what we expect this to cost. We need a half a trillion for this. And you raise everybody's taxes. I want to see everybody's taxes go. I want to see surcharges at gas stations on airline tickets. Oh, concerts, sporting events. Hey, why don't you surcharges on OnlyFans and gambling to pay for the war? Then we'll see how many people are for it. Then we'll see how many people, people starting whacked upside the head. We're already getting whacked upside the head because costs are going up. Balanced budget amendment. Anyway, this is a, I did a podcast on this. I have to talk about it again. Again, these are things that we told you were going to happen. I got to give credit to, Alicia Finley at the Wall Street Journal. She does a really good job over there. There's few and far between at this point in time over at the Wall Street Journal. She's talking about the 10,000 pound gorilla in the room that, nobody's talking about. Nobody is talking about. You talk about problems in private credit and making investors, nervous. you want to see a problem? You want to talk about what's happening with student loans and federal mortgages. Oh my God. Everything that we did pointed again, this was a disaster under the Biden administration. This is the problem when presidents decide that they're going to be king and they're going to screw the Constitution, do whatever I want and let the courts figure it out. That was Biden. Oh, you're forgiving student loans. You're going to do what? You're going to do what? Yeah, it was not as bad, but close to pretty bad. But, let's just leave the borders open. Do you understand that 30%, currently 30% of the federal government's $1.7 trillion student loan portfolio, that's what they're calling it, is being repaid. Only 30%. Most borrowers are delinquent or their payments have been temporarily suspended while the Trump administration tries to figure out the servicing issues that were caused by Biden's team of quasi-forgiveness nonsense save plan. The courts blocked that. What happened? What did kids do? Oh, yeah, payment pause and Biden's going to forgive our student loans. Oh, guess what? I can get a bigger apartment in Manhattan. I don't have to live in Queens anymore. I'm going to move down to Tribeca. I'm going to have more money to do stuff and go out. Joe Biden promised our loans are going to be forgiven. They're not. When Barack Obama did this, Barack Obama took over student loans. This was a part of Obamacare, people. Okay. Part of the whole Obamacare thing. Again, first 2 years of Obama's term, some pretty bad stuff, pretty consequential, bad, horrible, terrible things happened to this country. Again, and we don't turn them back. They still sing the praises of Obamacare while everybody in the country hates the health care now. It's awesome because Obama had his name on it. He took over this. Think about that. $1.7 trillion in student loan debt. Only 30% of it is being repaid. What is going to happen? Okay. This is not Les Mis, France, for crying out loud. We don't have debtors' prisons. What are we going to do? Not to mention, you take a look at this mortgage portfolio as well from the FHA. What a disaster that is. We've been reporting on that. It's worse. It's a portfolio. Yeah. $1.7 trillion portfolio of crap. We're going to have to eat that. I'm sorry, people. I don't know what else. Well, again, what are we going to do? You're going to go chasing these kids down? I think that they're going to just realize it. What are they going to do? Throw their hands up? No. What are we going to do? You're going to figure out ways to dock their pay and do all that stuff? Yeah, I don't like it as much as anybody else does. I don't. But this is, how is this going to be dealt with? I have no idea. We were talking about this with people this past week. I said, how are they going to handle this? What are they going to do? Anyway, I have to talk about this as well. Listen. Like, oh, you got Trump derangement syndrome. No, I don't. Okay? No, I don't. There's no derangement. Okay? Derangement is if you are coming up with nonsensical, farcical things. I don't do that here. Okay. I challenge anybody. Am I saying anything on this program that's not true? Anything at all. Now, again, I am, like I said, I guess I'm almost extinct. Reagan, conservatives, Reagan Republicans, Milton Friedman, Thomas Sowell, belief system. Adam Smith, capitalism. We talk about it here all the time. I've gone after the left. Okay. They've got nothing to. They've got nothing. They've got what? They've got AOC and Bernie Sanders and Elizabeth Warren. However, what the current president is doing is something that President AOC would do. President Sanders would do. Bailing out failing airlines. Taking over failing airlines. We want to have Air USA. I guess it worked out real well for Alitalia and Olympic Airways. Are you out of your mind? We're gonna give money to Spirit Airways? That is people. Yeah, it's actually worse than socialism, quite frankly. Okay? It is. It's worse than socialism because guess what? Donald Trump is gonna take your tax dollars. He's gonna take my tax dollars. He's gonna conduct what we would call in my industry an unauthorized trade. He's gonna buy stock in Spirit Airways with our money. I don't want to buy stock in Spirit Airways. You want to buy stock in Spirit Airways? I don't. Why? I like having a lot of airlines. That's not capitalism. Okay? In order for capitalism to work, and we really haven't been conducting capitalism for some time here in this country, businesses need to fail. This is old school. This is Joseph Schumpeter. Okay. Creative destruction. Companies need to fail. Spirit needs to go away. And you know why it's not even socialism? Not even good socialism. We're still going to have to pay the bag fees. Yeah. I don't fly Spirit, but oh man, you're going to have to pay for your carry on. You're going to have to pay for your bag fees. You're not going to, hey, there's a shareholder by an unauthorized trade by the president. You're not going to get a deal. Have we lost our bloody minds? This is nuts. And you know, what's worse now is now that other discount airlines are actually going to the administration now pitching the Trump administration. We want money too. Yeah, Frontier, Avello, they're seeking $2.5 billion in government assistance. Yeah, give us money too. And you know what's going to happen eventually, right? Because this is how it works. This is how the bankruptcy scam works on Wall Street. I remember doing a whole podcast on this. I got my people going to law school, and I was suggesting back in the day, I say, yeah, you got to make a lot of money as a lawyer. You got to become a bankruptcy attorney, man. Yeah, you got to become a bankruptcy attorney and work on Wall Street, because they find ways of sucking a company dry, every dime out of that company, and funneling it to the executives. Oh, yeah. You think any of these airlines like Frontier and Avello, you think any of their executives are going to take a pay cut? No, they're going to take $2.5 billion to stuff that. It's going to continue to pay their salaries, man. Continue to pay their salaries. Continue to line their pockets. If they go out of business, so what? Can they all do it? Obama did it with Solyndra. Well, you know, at least Trump is getting stuck in these companies. It's still socialism. Yeah, but look at Intel. Look at where Intel is right now. Trump put out a tweet how much that's great for the American taxpayer. Really? Do you feel any richer today? Let me ask you, I talked about this here on the program. When he did the Intel thing, he said, oh, yeah, we're going to take this. I said, well, okay, why don't you disperse the shares of Intel that you bought for the American people? Why don't you just, you know, have a little, you know, Trump account or whatever it may be, and give the American people their share of that piece of Intel? And if somebody wants to sell it, let them sell it. Makes sense, right? You feel any richer now that, you know, Intel is up? Unless you own it yourself, personally? No. It's a racket. Anyway, have to take a break. 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We'll be back.
17: Something's shifting, and it's not subtle. We're watching a kind of new vigilantism play out, not against actions, but against ideas. In a republic, that should stop us cold, because a republic isn't built on majority power. It's built to restrain power, to protect minority voices from being steamrolled. Not because the minority is always right, but because the majority is not always wise. These days, disagreement isn't enough. Now it's silence, punish, remove. That's not debate. It's an attempt to silence liberty. Ben Franklin wrote, without freedom of thought, there can be no such thing as wisdom, and no such thing as public liberty without freedom of speech. You don't have to like what someone says. You don't have to listen. You don't have to agree. But if your answer is to silence them, you're not defending liberty. You're eroding it. 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
1: All right, Miss Bowie. Welcome back. Welcome back. It is the Watchdog on Wall Street show. I gotta address the reasoning. You had some of the Trumpsters out there. Well, you know, Trump is just writing wrong when it comes to Spirit Airlines. If you do remember, and I said this too. I said that this was a stupid decision made by Lina Khan during the Biden administration. They struck down the merger between Spirit and JetBlue. JetBlue wanted to acquire Spirit. Now, they're saying that, hey, because they didn't allow it to happen, the company would be in better footing, it'd be better at this point in time. And I'm saying, that's nonsense. That's nonsense. And that does not justify turning our country into China, something Xi Jinping would do. Creating a government-run airline. Stupid. Our government does barely anything well. Now we're going to run an airline, for crying out loud. Anyway, I actually went and I did a little research, for crying out loud. And I tried to find, because JetBlue is not doing well at all. At all. And I got a sinking suspicion that United is going to come circling. But anyway, neither here nor there. I tried to find a case where two weak companies got together and it worked out. The only one that I could come up with was T-Mobile and Sprint merged in 2020. The difference was they were also pretty big players nationally. Both were number 3 and 4 when it came to U.S. wireless carriers. They were lagging behind Verizon and AT&T. But you're looking at Spirit and JetBlue. You're looking at what, 5 and 6 when it comes to air? No, they both have serious problems. It's not going to work. This is never the right decision. The government needs to act as an arbiter, an umpire, a referee. We go to the Declaration, right? It's 250-year anniversary. All men are created equal. It's not we are all equal. We're all supposed to be equal under the law. The government should not be sticking its finger in anything. Whenever it does, it screws it up. Have to take a break. WatchdogOnWallStreet.com. 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A lot more we got to go over on the program. 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We'll be back.
0: Chris Markowski is the Watchdog on Wall Street.
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1: I think I might have mentioned this a couple weeks ago on the program, because the nature of my job, what I do for a living, all the various different things that we do at Markowski Investments and the Watchdog on Wall Street radio show. Times when I meet people for the first time, various different settings, and they don't know who I am. You know, sometimes a question comes up, what do you do for a living? And I'm like, oh boy. It's like, what is the quickest and easiest way for me to explain what I do for a living? And I answer this right now. I try to keep people from doing stupid stuff. Basically, that's the Watchdog on Wall Street show, Markowski Investments, what we do in a nutshell. Warn people against doing stupid things. Alert them to all sorts of issues and problems. Build wealth over time, doing things the right way. Helping advisors, good advisors, retire and making sure that their clients are taken care of and they're not getting ripped off. Preventing people from doing stupid stuff. That's what we do. Here is an example where I tried. Because, I try to keep people. from doing stupid stuff, but I fail all the time. Here's another case in point where, boy, I tried my darndest, but people didn't want to listen. Some did, but like usual, the overwhelming majority, they've already made up their mind before even listening to me. And then after I warn them, they like to ridicule me. Trump media. I shouldn't be laughing, but I told you exactly what was going to happen. Devin Nunes, yeah, he's now out as the CEO. Their revenue came in for 2025. Revenue. $3.68 million. I have their pitch deck. You know what a pitch deck is? It's like a basic, they call it pitch. It's a PowerPoint presentation of what they showed investors of all the things, the wonderful things that they were going to do at Trump Media and the numbers that they were predicting. They were predicting in 2025, $1.8 billion in revenue. It's called Trump Media. Your guy is president of the United States and all you come up with $3.68 million. At 2026, they're predicting $3.6 billion in revenue. Well, let's just say they've got a hell of a long way to go. Leave it at that. What happened with Trump Media, like many other SPACs and deals? Trump family made a lot of money. They made a lot of money. The thing was pumped up, pumped and dumped. That's what it was. Who could still come back? Sure. Why don't you take a look at that stock chart? Did you honestly believe that? You honestly believe that? And again, the funny thing is that do you think that I am rubbing it in people's faces? I'm not. I get zero satisfaction. You got the wrong guy. I told you so guy by any stretch. You think that I like to see people lose money? Everything we do here on the program is to try to help people to build wealth, to do things the right way. But again, I'm sorry, people. You can take a look. Take a look at all the crap that you've been sold. Did you realize that 600,000, I gotta get that number, 600,000 people ordered that Trump phone, that gold Trump phone, which was nothing more than a refurbished old phone. Nobody's gotten a phone yet. Well, Trump watches. People get their watches. No. You got to understand, okay? Well, you know, the people, well, it's not really Trump. He just kind of put his name on it. Let me ask you a question. Would you put your name on anything? You're going to put your name on something, giving up full responsibility, what happens, whether or not the product gets delivered, whether or not people are taken care of. Would you do that? Just to make a buck because you want to license your name out? Did you think that that's okay? In my world, in my belief system, it's not. My name's everything. My reputation is everything. I can't get my arms around it. But again, the reality, and this is true, and I don't mean to be harsh, but again, don't doubt me on this. And for many people out there, they're not going to understand this inside joke. You got to go back quite a bit. Trump could put his name on a brand of Kool-Aid. Okay? And people would buy it. You know it. And I know it. Again, I don't know how people do this. He's not the only one. Don't you want to do the right thing by people? Anyway, I get stuck in fiduciary nature in my outlook, I guess. Got to take a break. 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

0: taking Wall Street's liars, crooks, and cheats out behind the woodshed. 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
1: Yeah, it is. It's going to be disruptive. It's going to create opportunity, but it's going to be disruptive. Anthropic just published a study mapping out which jobs AI, and this is in real time. This is in real time. We talked about the white collar bloodbath a little bit earlier, first hour of the program, the layoffs taking place at Microsoft and Meta and other tech companies. What's taking place? And obviously you're going to see them there first because they understand the technology more than anyone else. But basically they are mapping out the jobs that AI is replacing right now. Now the workers most at risk, not what anyone expected. They're older. They are more educated.

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1: Roles. Theoretical capability of 90%. Current observed usage is 40%. Again, the gap between what AI is currently doing and what it can do, it's huge. As capabilities improve and as adoption deepens, that's going to continue to fill out. The demographic findings is what really is going to start making people feel uncomfortable. But it's important, people. Again, this is the terrain. We're going to take a quick break. We get back, we're going to delve into it. 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
1: All right, here's our AI wake-up call. Again, this is real time, what is happening, and the trends.

0: are continuing. Okay. One of the things, that we talked about, you talked about, office administrative roles, certain things out there. There's going to be some blowback there. So I don't know if exactly it's going to hit close to 90%, but we're most certainly heading in that direction. The demographics of this, the, most AI exposed workers earn 47% more on average than the least exposed group. They're more likely to be female. They are more likely to be college educated. Again, it's not warehouse workers. It's not truck drivers. This is lawyers, financial analysts, market researchers, software developers. These were people that invested a significant sum of money in themselves to get degrees that were supposed to insulate them from this. It's not the case. Computer programmers show the highest observed AI exposure at 74.5%. Customer service representatives at 70.1%. I think there'll be some blowback there. Data entry keyers at 67%, medical record specialists 66%, market research analysts and marketing specialists 65%. These are measurements of the work that is already happening on AI platforms right now. Anthropic's researchers found 14% decline in the job finding rate for workers aged 22 to 25. Entry-level roles were never just jobs. This is what we've got to figure out. That is training ground, man. This is where young bucks out there, this is where young bucks work their way up to become big bucks, where junior lawyers learned how arguments actually are held together. How does this next generation of senior professionals, where are they going to come from if that's not there? I've had this conversation plenty of times with people in accounting firms, and how they're using AI, and that they're concerned about the same thing. Now, the detail buried in the paper that most coverage missed, 30% of American workers have zero AI exposure at all. Cooks, mechanics, bartenders, dishwashers, the technology reshaping professional careers is completely irrelevant to roughly one-third of the workforce. The divide is no longer between high skill and low skill. It's between presence and absence. This is what is happening in real time right now. And the trends are going to continue. This is where, we've got to start thinking about the bigger picture as a society moving forward. It was another paper that came out this past week talking about the dismal economic. Their point was is that the economics, I think it was a Yale paper or Penn, I'm not sure. The amount of people that are going to be laying off, it's going to be almost like cannibalizing businesses because people are not going to have jobs and be able to spend money. Again, I haven't had time to really delve into that yet, but I can see the concerns. The issue is here is that people are going to have to be retrained some way, somehow. And again, we've got to figure out a way to train younger people. Anyway, I want to talk about this too. This is going to throw people off whenever I talk about this. Another one of those topics that I cover here on the program that's difficult for people to get their arms around. The S&P Case-Shiller U.S. National Home Price Index was only up a little bit, and it's most certainly trending down, trending down. I am thrilled by this. I think that this is fantastic. I think this is great for the economy. I want prices to come way down. Now I go, many people out there, what do you want that to happen? That's going to be terrible. It's going to be awful. No, it's not going to be awful. It's not. We have, again, part of the conventional wisdom is poison. We've turned homes into banks for whatever degree, turning them into these wonderful, wonderful assets that just keep going up in price. No. I'm sorry. Okay. I want prices to come down. You want the value of your home to come down? Sure. What do I care? My house is not going to shrink. House is not going to get any smaller if the value of it goes down. I would be thrilled if the first time home buyer was no longer 40, was 30 or 35. That to me is going to be a hell of a lot better for the economy than having these overpriced homes everywhere. Doesn't make any sense to me. And again, it's part of our philosophy here on the program. And again, it's against conventional wisdom that I look at home ownership, your primary residency, as a bill. Because it always is going to be a bill. Yeah, I paid my house off. Yeah, that's great. Okay. You basically paid off your land usage rights is all you did. Okay. If you don't pay your property taxes, guess what? They're taking your house. And guess what? You've got to upkeep your house. You got to power wash it. You got to do all these things. It's a bill. If you have your house paid for in full, it's still a bill. And yeah, you're able to over time, you hold on to it, you get a good money. You're able to sell it for more than you bought it at. But then if you take into the cost of money, inflation, the amount of money that you put into a home, what do you really make? Nobody ever calculates that. Again, it doesn't fit with the narrative, doesn't fit with the real estate industry, the real estate lobby, but it is the reality. Would love to see home prices come way, way down. Anyway, have a wonderful, wonderful week, everybody. Again, I invite all of you to become a part of our family at Markowski Investments. Get to our website, watchdogonwallstreet.com. Sign up for all the good stuff there. God bless you all, people. We'll see you.
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7: From ABC News, I'm Brian Clark. Federal law requires the president to get approval from Congress to continue using military force after 60 days of military action. President Trump told Congress Friday the ceasefire with Iran he declared on April 7th stopped that clock. But Democratic Senator Jack Reed tells ABC's This Week the statute does not include timeouts.
8: There can be a 30-day extension to 90 days, but that has to be requested by the president. We have to be notified. No such notifications come through. The president's ignoring the law.
7: He told reporters on Friday he believed the law was unconstitutional, and Saturday said he's considering new strikes against Iran. He also is preparing to review Iran's latest proposal to end the war. ABC Selena Wang says rising costs at home is sending the president's approval rating into decline. That's the finding of an ABC News Washington Post Ipsos poll.
9: Trump is underwater on every single issue they tested, with two-thirds of Americans saying the country is headed in the wrong direction. But that being said, his base is still with him. 85% of Republicans approve, but look closer, the share who strongly approve has dropped to 45%, and that is the lowest among Republicans across both of his terms.
7: Higher fuel prices being blamed for the demise of Spirit Airlines, and Transportation Secretary Sean Duffy said that he's proud of other airlines helping Spirit passengers get to where they need to go. But some passengers have other frustrations, like Paul Ahrens, who can't find some lost baggage.
3: Well, I know a lot of industries go through rough times and everything, but you know, to shut it down and not have anybody here to kind of wrap it up and close everything out is very frustrating.
7: U.S. Africa Command says there's a search and rescue underway for two American service members missing in southwest Morocco, where they were taking part in a multinational exercise. You're listening to ABC News.
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11: Here's the official forecast for today. Sunny, 71. Tonight, clear down to 48. Sunny skies tomorrow as we head back to work. A high of 80 degrees. Monday night, mostly clear and 55. Tuesday and Tuesday night, windy gust up to 20 miles per hour. Otherwise, Tuesday is going to be mostly sunny with a high of 80. Tuesday night, a chance of overnight showers, 62 for a low. Wednesday, showers and afternoon thunderstorms and a high of 81. I'm Craig Allen on WGOW.
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13: What's he doing in reaction to a big decision from the Supreme Court declaring that racial prejudice needs to end in the way that maps are drawn in the United States? He was whining about it. He was upset about it. True to form, he was going back to the well of racial division in a country that doesn't want racial division. They want unity. They want to judge people on the basis of their character. And so here's Obama yesterday in a post. He said, today's Supreme Court decision effectively guts a key pillar of the Voting Rights Act, freeing state legislatures to gerrymander legislative districts to systematically dilute and weaken the voting power of racial minorities. Now, of course, it did the exact opposite of that. It did no such thing. It didn't weaken anything about it. It didn't gut the Voting Rights Act. It upheld the Voting Rights Act. It maintained that the Voting Rights Act is an important law that needs to be consistent with the United States Constitution in its interpretation. It can't be used to rig districts to the benefit of any party on the basis of race, you psychos. You don't draw districts based on skin color. You don't do it. So stop doing it. The left very reliant on it. So, you know, remember, every time we have been over the target when it comes to the left's source of ill-gotten power, have you noticed the freakout that they've undertaken? How it's so disproportionate with the general public understanding of why they're even freaking out. Remember when President Trump and Elon Musk and Secretary of State Marco Rubio, remember when they discovered that USAID was the source of a lot of left-wing corruption? Remember all that? And then they said, wait a second, why are taxpayers funding all of this? It's a scam. It's just one giant slush fund for left-wing politics. Stolen from American taxpayers, enough of that. So they get rid of all of it. They fire everybody. They get rid of all these grants that are going to nothing but left-wing power projects, left-wing cronyism. And what do the Democrats do? The Democrats pile onto the steps of USAID, and they begin to hold a pretend civil rights protest. You remember that? They're standing out on the steps going ballistic. This is unjust. This is unjust. This will not stand. This is not who we are. Most of the American people are looking at it going, one, I have no idea what USAID even does. Two, why are you stealing so much of my money for it? Like, what? No, we're not doing that anymore. But the left freaked out. We just saw it about a week ago. We saw when the SPLC, the Southern Poverty Law Center, was prosecuted. What did we see, Jim? We saw the freak out. The left went crazy. Why? The Southern Poverty Law Center? What's that about? Why is everyone going apoplectic about the fact that this group was indicted for being a scam operation, for being an operation that claimed to be fighting for civil rights, but instead was funding hate groups? They were sending money from fleeced, ignorant Democrat donors. They were sending money to the KKK, to neo-Nazis. It's a scam. It's a complete scam. They were trying to generate the very threats they claimed they were combating. And the left went crazy. Why'd the left go crazy? Why are they upset about the indictment? Why are they upset about accountability? Because the SPLC is one of the primary money operations on the left. It's one of the primary power operations on the left. The scam was for them. It was for Democrats. And they're really ticked off that that scam is ending. And here they are again, led by Barack Obama, ticked off, furious, wailing and gnashing of teeth over the fact that we took away yet another rigging operation that the left uses for power. It's not by convincing voters that they have better ideas. It's by subverting voters' ability to actually choose their leaders. It is a rigging operation. So the court yesterday says, you can't do that. You can't judge people on the basis of skin color. You can't draw districts based on skin color in order to derive some ill-gotten power. No, you don't get to do that. And so now Democrats are looking at losing, potentially, by some estimates, around 20 seats in Congress. 20 rigged seats in Congress. That's why they're freaking out. Hakeem Jeffries yesterday meandered up to a microphone, rubbed his two brain cells together, and produced this screeching nonsense about how the United States Supreme Court is, quote, illegitimate. Listen to Hakeem Jeffries, the head of the Democrats in the House, leading an attack. This is what the left would say, an attack on democracy.
14: Today's decision by this illegitimate Supreme Court
13: illegitimate
14: majority strikes a blow against the Voting Rights Act and is designed to undermine the ability of communities of color.
13: False. Everything he's saying is false. It strikes a blow against Democrat power schemes. That's what it does. It treats people as human beings. That's what it does. It fulfills the constitutional mandates of the 14th and the 15th Amendments. That's what it does. Hakeem Jeffries is lying to you. He's saying that the court itself is illegitimate. He's sowing distrust and doubt. He's attacking the constitutional republic here. And what does his base do when they're whipped into a frenzy? Have we seen any recent evidence for that? What does the left's base do when they're sold lies? They take up arms. They attack. When the Dobbs decision was leaked by the left prior to overturning Roe versus Wade, what happened? Left-wing assassins showed up outside of Brett Kavanaugh's home trying to kill him. When President Trump ran again in 2024, what happened? Left-wing assassins kept showing up and nearly killed him multiple times. What just happened this past weekend at the White House Correspondents' Dinner? A left-wing assassin showed up, attempted to kill the president of the United States. What did he believe? What were his thoughts? What were his motives? Oh, he wrote them down. We just saw the manifesto, packed with lies. He called the president a pedophile, a traitor, a rapist, he said. Just a pack of lies, just left-wing conspiracy theories spread by people like Hakeem Jeffries and Ted Rue in California. So here's Hakeem Jeffries again, spreading lies. Is this dangerous to do? Well, I don't know. All of his people keep taking up arms to try to kill Republicans on this basis. So here's Hakeem Jeffries.
14: All across this country to elect their candidate of choice. But we're not here to step back. We're here to fight back.
15: Yes.
14: Now, when this decision came out earlier today, it's an unacceptable decision, but not an unexpected decision.
13: No, it's a wonderful decision. It's a wonderful decision, and thank God they made it.
14: Because this isn't even really the Roberts Court.
15: Mm-hmm.
14: It's the Trump Court.
15: Yes.
14: And what we would expect from the Trump court.
13: You see what he's doing? I just laid it all out for you. Multiple assassins all have attempted to kill the president of the United States, all predicated on these kinds of lies. You know, this is why they have the No Kings protests. They pretend that President Trump is some sort of cruel authoritarian. Meanwhile, No Kings protests were all asleep at the switch when the King Charles showed up this past week to America. They didn't show up for him. But no, the duly elected president of the United States gets turned into some sort of tyrannical monarch in their deranged telling of what's going on in the world. And then he says the court is illegitimate. This is the kind of stuff that Chuck Schumer said before there was an assassination attempt on Brett Kavanaugh. And he's going back to the well. He's not backing off. There was no sort of like sudden emergence of a conscience from Hakeem Jeffries in the wake of yet another assassination attempt. No, now he's saying the court is illegitimate and it's controlled by that mean, nasty man, Donald Trump.
14: Is an effort to continue their scheme to suppress the vote and rig the midterm elections and beyond. Because these extremists have failed America in every possible way.
13: Okay, so that's projection. What you're listening to is projection. The left is the force for election rigging in the United States. They do it in every possible capacity that they can, from making elections less credible, from making it so that ballots are sent in the most obscene possible. It's just like it's just a complete free-for-all the way the elections are conducted in the United States because of the left, from the way that they count electoral representation in the United States, congressional delegations. Congressional apportionment is done by human bodies in the United States, not American citizens. It's done by illegal aliens populating blue states, giving them unearned congressional seats. That's election rigging. They get extra electoral college votes on that basis. That's election rigging. Lying to the American media, people through their media allies is election rigging. If the American people have no idea what Hunter Biden's laptop is and what's contained within it, or if they do know about it, if they're told that it's Russian disinformation, which is a lie, that is election rigging. When you arrest the president of the United States or the candidate, the former and then future president of the United States, Donald Trump, when you arrest him on the basis of false pretenses, you make up criminal violations and then you force him into courtrooms and mugshots. And you try to impoverish him and you arrest everybody around him and you disbar his attorneys. When you're doing that, that is election rigging. That's what they specialize in. That's always the game plan. And as always, they accuse you of exactly what they're doing. More ahead on The Vince Show.
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6: There are things liberals say, and then there is reality. 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
7: Oh my gosh, this is pretty funny. Not that surprising. Harry Enten, the enthusiastic numbers guy over at CNN, he loves numbers. Big fan of numbers. He's the most enthusiastic about numbers since The Count on Sesame Street. This is Harry Enten today assessing the fact that President Trump has established historic gains among black voters in the United States, and Democrats are having a tough time bringing them back. Listen to this.
4: Yeah, I think what we're seeing right now in the numbers is President Trump and the Republican Party are chipping away at the long-term advantage that Democrats have had with black voters, with African Americans. You can see it right here. Look, Trump's approval among African Americans at this point in term one, he was at 12%. You know, he's been losing ground with a lot of people. He's gaining ground with African Americans. He's up to 16% at this point. And you say, this isn't that big of a shift. But I will tell you, Republicans absolutely love this shift that's going on because Democrats have had such a long-term advantage. The fact that he's actually gaining ground versus where he was in term number one, this has major implications for elections down the line because Democrats, especially in a lot of these tight races, you talk about places like Georgia, right down in the South, you see this type of movement for Trump actually gaining ground. This could have major ramifications and help put Republicans over the top in a number of southern places in the midterm elections.
8: But do you see this as part of a bigger trend?
4: I see this as absolutely part of a bigger trend. Donald Trump's Republican Party is absolutely gaining ground, not just him gaining in terms of his approval rating, but look at the party ID margin, Kate, because this to me was absolutely stunning. Look at this party ID margin among African Americans. At this point in Trump term number one, Democrats had a 63-point advantage. That has absolutely fallen. Look at where it is now. A double-digit shift away. Democrats, of course, still have the advantage, but it's a 12-point shift to the Republican Party. And I look back through Gallup's records. They sent me their records. And this, in fact, lead that Democrats have is actually smaller than any lead from 2006 to 2021.
7: So you see what's happening? A 12-point shift in party ID to the Republican Party. In other words, black voters are coming back home to the Republican Party. You see this? Isn't it amazing? Isn't this a wonderful trend? A wonderful trend. Away from a party that is completely dedicated to this, to racial judgments and racial prejudice, to a party that was founded on liberation, a party that was founded on ending slavery, a party that fought to end it and successfully did, a party that passed the Civil Rights Act, the Republican Party. It is, that's a nice breath of fresh air. How did we get it? We got it from President Trump. How did we get President Trump? We got him from you. You voted for him. And I started this hour talking about how Obama created so much of the chaos that we've all been living through. But Obama, in the end, by creating that chaos, he created the conditions whereby President Trump was elected. People elected him to restore order to a country that Obama just made more chaotic. And now the Democrats are in an all-out panic. They don't know what to do. Their ill-gotten power structures are collapsing all around them. In fact, within the hours after yesterday's Supreme Court decision, within the hours, it was about an hour or 2 hours, the state of Florida instantly voted for new maps yesterday. Instantly. The state house passed, within seconds, brand new maps to get rid of the racially prejudiced arrangements that had been created in the past. They moved very swiftly. And boy, the left is ticked about this. Ron DeSantis is thrilled with it. I've got Governor DeSantis' thoughts on all of this and what he has to say about Hakeem Jeffries being ridiculous. It's all coming up on The Vince Show.
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7: I'm telling you. The volume, the hysterics, the insanity of the left-wing freakout right now is a total giveaway that we just blew up their election rigging operation. It is so, this is the German word for this is Schadenfreude, what you're experiencing right now. It's hilarious. It's hilarious. Like, so for instance, The View, that cackling crew of psychopaths, they were accusing Justice Clarence Thomas of being a race traitor today. A race traitor. A guy who has such a legendary American story, wonderful, so impressive, just incredible United States Supreme Court justice, faithful to the Constitution, just gave that amazing speech, what was it, 2 weeks ago? About a week ago? Where he was just tearing up progressives and the body count that that ideology is responsible for over the last century. And here's The View, thinking they know better than Clarence Thomas, accusing him of being a race traitor today.
16: Wait a second. What about Clarence Thomas? Didn't he stick up for his own?
17: No, he did not.
16: He
17: was part of the majority here.
7: Yeah. He didn't stick up for his own people. Yes, he did. Clarence Thomas quite literally stuck up for his own people. He stuck up for the American people, the American Constitution. Notice that it's the women of The View who think that racial separatism is the moral priority. You know what I mean? When they say his own people, what they mean is people of his skin color. That's what you didn't stick up for your own people. First of all, yes, he did. He stuck up for Black Americans. He stuck up for treating them like human beings, like individuals, like voters, like American citizens who are fully integrated into our wonderful Constitution and the sovereign country in which we live. The View. Unbelievable. You know what's sad, though, is that those poorly expressed views are the widely held views among the elite Democrats who rig their party on their basis. That's just the way they operate. So honestly, not shocking, but entirely appalling to hear those sentiments expressed on national television. On what channel? What network is that again, Jim? Is that ABC? Another.
18: It is.
7: Thanks a lot, Disney. Disney producing some real hits these days. Everything from that idiot Kimmel, who's celebrating the notion that President Trump could die at any moment, to the women of The View saying that Clarence Thomas is a race traitor because he didn't stand up for his, quote, own people. Amazing. Just amazing. Today we had the governor of Florida he did a press conference today. He was just talking about he talked about a bunch of things, apparently. But among the things he talked about was the fact that Florida just redrew its maps yesterday. The Florida State Legislature, immediately in the wake of the Supreme Court decision, they got to work. There's no time to waste, to be clear. The election is barreling towards us. And if we're going to get these maps in place by the midterms, you have to do what Florida did. You have to pass it yesterday. And so in an effort to get rid of the racial districting that's been built in the state in the past, the Republicans redrew the maps yesterday. And Hakeem Jeffries has been furious that Florida is actually going to do something to fight back against the left's rigging. So he was threatening to maximum warfare. What was the expression last week? Maximum warfare everywhere, all the time, is what Hakeem Jeffries said. Ron DeSantis is laughing his tail off at this. Listen to him mock Hakeem Jeffries today.
19: We gonna do maximum warfare against Republicans. Florida Republicans, you F around, you gonna find out all this stuff. And, you know, what I said was, listen. And he's like, oh, if you do the redistricting, we're going to take out all your members. We're going to do all this stuff. And what I said was, go ahead. Make my day. You don't think we're going to... You want to come down here and spend money in Florida? Roll the dice and take your chances. But don't think that you can come down here, issue threats to us, and somehow you're going to make us flinch. That is not happening. And in fact, it did not happen, because as soon as he came out and started doing that last week, Florida legislature turned around and they passed a new map.
7: I got an idea, Jim. We have to get a Donald Trump Hakeem Jeffries debate going. We get Sean Farish and Governor Ron DeSantis to do the voices, and we just have these guys debate. I didn't know DeSantis was that versatile. I didn't know he had a good Hakeem built in there. That's great. He's got to keep that on rotation. Yeah, Hakeem Jeffries is ridiculous.
18: The only problem is there weren't enough pauses in between to reboot.
7: That's right. Yes. No, DeSantis moved too quickly. He moved much too quickly to be Hakeem Jeffries. Yeah, Jeffries is really upset. Jeffries, in his press conference this week, he said that he listed off a series of Trump wins, you know, because the president, President Trump, has been removing all of the racial prejudice from the federal government. You know, the left for years has talked about systemic racism. They love referencing something that they refer to as systemic racism, and they claim that if you give Democrats power, you'll get rid of systemic racism. The irony, of course, is that Democrats are the reason we have systemic racism. They always are. It's always the same party. They're always infusing racism into the system. You know, the SPLC is literally funding the KKK. Where'd all that systemic racism come from? It's the left, ladies and gentlemen. It's the left. They keep doing it. It's the left that tells people that you get better access to college on the basis of your skin color. It's the left that creates programs where people are given government contracts on the basis of their skin color. It's the left that draws congressional districts on the basis of, you guessed it, skin color. It's the left that does this. They're the party of systemic racism. And so Hakeem Jeffries was complaining yesterday that all of this systemic racism is being torn away. But the way he does it, of course, is like to pretend like he's on the side of decency. Listen to this.
17: And now we're at a point where affirmative action is gone, diversity is gone, equity gone, inclusion gone, racial tolerance gone, the Voting Rights Act largely gone.
7: No.
17: But guess what, extremists? We're still here.
20: That's right.
17: And we're not going anywhere.
7: Well, actually, based on how everything's going, if you're the product of a rigged seat, chances are you actually are going somewhere. You're going home. You're being voted out of Congress. That's actually what's very likely to occur. But Hakeem Jeffries, did you hear that? He read that list off, and I thought to myself, can you keep going? I love this list. I love diversity, equity, and inclusion. Any American with any sense whatsoever knows what that means. They know it means racial prejudice. They know that they don't want racial prejudice in our country. DEI is code for racial prejudice. President Trump got rid of it. Well, thank God. I wonder if they'll applaud at the end. That was a source of great joy. I'm not tired of winning. I'm not tired of winning. You know, lots of black Republicans actually were really celebrating yesterday, too, this win. Congressman Byron Donalds came out. Also in Florida. And he says it was a major win for the Constitution. Major win for the Constitution. Today's Supreme Court ruling confirms that race cannot be the predominant factor in drawing congressional maps. By striking down the forced racial gerrymander, the court is ensuring voters are seen as individuals, not just demographic groups. The Democrats do not care about black representation. They only care about Democrat representation, said Byron Donalds. Exhibit A, Burgess Owens of Utah. He's a black man, a Super Bowl champion, a Republican. Democrat interest groups in Utah swayed a state judge to implement new maps to get a Democrat in his congressional seat. Let's be clear. The Democrats used the Voting Rights Act to protect Democrat power. He's right. He's completely right. Democrats are not interested in the Voting Rights Act electing black people. They're interested in the Voting Rights Act giving Democrats power. That's the whole ballgame. That's it. There was a funny moment on CNN in the past 24 hours. Scott Jennings was talking about these. Basically, one of the Democrat panelists, this guy called John Avalon, he was like, no black Republican governor has been elected since Reconstruction in the South. He's trying to make a point that, you know, these Republicans, they're not electing black people. And Scott, to his great credit, Scott Jennings goes, we keep trying, and it's Democrats who keep blocking it. In Virginia, we just tried to elect Winsome Sears to be the governor of the Commonwealth of Virginia, and Democrats blocked it in favor of the corrupt white lady called Abigail Spanberger. Listen.
21: We haven't had an African-American Republican governor since Reconstruction. I mean, you know, there's a, unfortunately, imbalance between the two parties.
22: Republicans tried to elect one in Virginia.
21: Okay.
22: I'm just saying. And then you got a white Democrat who gerrymandered the state. It's all crumbling.
23: We're going to end this here. Everything is crumbling, clearly, at this.
7: Do you see what happened? Isn't that a beautiful moment? He infuses the truth into the conversation for a fraction of a second. it staggers the table like everybody just took a gut punch. And then they all just start screeching whatever they want to screech in order to get out of it. Then it instantly becomes a filibuster. It's so funny. It's, I mean, and it's true. That's what makes it great. It's true. It's totally true. Man, no, the panic on the left today is very real. Look, on terms of the redraws, what's possible here? Left-wing analysis of this has already concluded that we could be looking at 19 more Republican seats in the House very quickly. That same analysis concluded that Republicans could pick up nearly 200 state legislative seats, 200 state legislative seats, if maps were not drawn in a racist way in the United States. Isn't that amazing? How rigged are our maps? They're very rigged. Very rigged. Sean Spicer, former White House press secretary, summarized the number of seats that are readily available.

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1: It's like basically it slows the process down enough for voters to get involved. The Democrats tried to jump that process. They started this process after early voting had already begun in the state. A million voters had already cast their ballots. And then they got the process started. They're like, well, wait a second. There's no intervening election for those 1 million voters. They got screwed. They're like, yeah, well, whatever. Election day happened after it. Yeah, but election season had already started. You Democrats want it both ways. You want election season, and then you want to pretend like election day is the only day that matters? Which one is it? So the judges did not look kindly on the Democrats. And if my prayers are answered, they're going to keep the current maps in Virginia. The Democrats will not rig the state. But the betting markets right now are all moving in the direction of believing that the maps are going to stay the same. Republicans are going to maintain those four seats in Virginia. Man, I hope that's true. I really hope it's true. A string of well-deserved defeats for Democrats. We've got a lot more to get to on The Vince Show.
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8: When you need to know ASAP, remember WGOW.
7: Yes, yes. You know, what was it that, Jim, you were just playing for me? It was Whoopi Goldberg was complaining about, she said that people are being shot as they try and go to vote. Is that, where is that occurring
9: Correct. At?
7: Do you have that?
10: Here's the other problem. You know, we make laws to fix problems. We put the Voting Rights Act together because there was an issue. Because they were keeping people from voting.
11: Right.
10: They were literally shooting people. They were running them down with dogs to keep them from voting. Okay, let's start with that. So when they say that problem is gone, it's not gone.
7: What?
10: Because you're still doing it. You're still doing it. And what I don't understand
7: about?
10: Is what is everybody so afraid of? Because I always thought, I was raised to believe, that you and I don't have to agree. That's all right.
7: Okay.
10: But now suddenly.
7: All right. Let me just address how colossally stupid and dishonest this all is. I'm going to assume it's stupidity on Whoopi's part. I don't know what world she, but by the way, no, very few of us will ever breathe the rarefied air that Whoopi Goldberg breathes. That woman is filthy rich. She lives in a totally like separated lifestyle from the rest of us. My guess is she's flown on a lot of private helicopter rides, like in private jets and everything else. I will never know the life that Whoopi Goldberg leads. But this idea, what is she talking about? People are being shot and dogs are chasing them when they try and vote. I will be the first to do a show on it and call for it to end and call for the arrest of anybody who's doing that. What is she even talking about? And then when she talks about the reason for the Voting Rights Act of 1965, do you know who was responsible for those violations of Black Americans' ability to vote? Do you know who was responsible for that? Democrats. The Voting Rights Act was passed in the wake of Bloody Sunday in the march to Selma. It is this whole thing is so insane. It was Democrats who were behind it. It was George Wallace, the Democrat governor of Alabama, who was doing this. It was Jim Clark, the sheriff of Dallas County, Alabama, who was getting his guys to use cattle prods on civil rights protesters. These are Democrats who were doing this. So we passed the Voting Rights Act because Democrats kept torturing black people. And we thought, you know what? We want to put an end to that. And here we are in 2026, once again, trying to stop Democrats from building a racially prejudiced society. We're trying to end systemic racism because we want to make America great. That's what we're trying to do. And they're trying to stop us because they like rigging the system. More ahead on The Vince Show.
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14: From ABC News, I'm Chuck Sievertson. With gasoline prices the highest in 4 years, Trump administration officials trying to reassure the public, including Transportation Secretary Sean Duffy, telling ABC's This Week.
15: I'm not in the energy sector, but from all the briefings I've had, once the strait opens, you'll see prices come down immediately. And again, there's going to be a tail to that. It's going to take time to get back to where we were before this conflict began, but you're going to see, I think, immediate relief. Once the strait opens.
14: That would be the Strait of Hormuz, which Iran is blocking most of, and the U.S. continues to blockade Iranian oil. On efforts to get a deal with Iran, ABC News Chief Global Affairs anchor Martha Raddatz.
16: This proposal is much like the other proposals the Iranians have given with things they are asking for that President Trump is just not going to go for. His key thing here, of course, is the nuclear program. Even though they've said they've obliterated the nuclear program, we heard Pete Hegseth say this week, they still have ambitions. They also still have enriched uranium, and I think that is a key sticking point.
14: Senator Jack Reed, Rhode Island Democrat.
17: I don't believe the president has a plan. I think it's impulsive, it's day-to-day, it's how he feels, and he's not being given, I think, the support and the planning that is necessary to make judicious judgments.
14: Two missing U.S. soldiers in Morocco are believed to have fallen overboard. ABC's Stephanie Ramos.
18: The search and rescue operation happening right now in Tantan, which is in the southwestern region. The service members were taking part in an annual multinational military exercise called African Lion. That's according to the United States Africa Command. AFRICOM also saying that an extensive search and rescue operation by the U.S. and Morocco is underway by ground, air, and sea.
14: You're listening to ABC News.
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9: Here's the official forecast for today. Sunny, 71. Tonight, clear down to 48. Sunny skies tomorrow as we head back to work. A high of 80 degrees. Monday night, mostly clear and 55. Tuesday and Tuesday night, windy gust up to 20 miles per hour. Otherwise, Tuesday is going to be mostly sunny with a high of 80. Tuesday night, a chance of overnight showers, 62 for a low. Wednesday, showers and afternoon thunderstorms and a high of 81. I'm Craig Allen on WGOW.
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0: Rising from the heart of the swamp, a beacon of truth is casting its light. 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
1: All right, 844-484-3872, 844-4 the USA. That's the way to join us today from coast to coast, from sea to shining sea. United States Senator Ron Johnson just released a horrifying report on the details of what the Biden administration was up to. In fact, I got a couple reports today on that subject, but first on COVID. On COVID. Ron Johnson has been one of the few, and I really want to compliment him on this, guys in Washington who has really stayed like a dog on a bone on this issue of just how that COVID catastrophe happened to the United States of America and how can we prevent anything like that from ever happening again. And getting to the bottom of that also means taking a very close look at the COVID jabs, the vaccines, which Ron Johnson has been doing. And as we were on the air yesterday, we were getting some breaking news that he has a report that demonstrates that the Biden administration was well aware of some significant side effects from each of the COVID jabs, each of them. And they were working pretty aggressively in early 2021. This is while they had the whole country under lockdown. This is when they were kicking people out of the military. They were punishing businesses, and they were just driving everybody crazy with this stuff. They were suppressing the data that showed that there were very, very serious side effects to the drugs. Very. What kind of adverse effects? Well, sudden cardiac death, Bell's palsy, pulmonary infarction, dementia, death, and sudden death? Yeah, might be good for the public to know about it. Senator Ron Johnson joined me this morning on the Vince podcast, which you should definitely subscribe to. But I want to share with you our conversation because he gets into the details here of what exactly happened and what he's still learning. Here we go, Senator Ron
2: Johnson. Okay, so yesterday I was staggered by what you released, and it included all of these revelations about very dire consequences from the COVID vaccines and the fact that the Biden administration didn't want the public to know. What can you share with us this morning?
3: So let me set this up. On March 1st of 2021, Peter Marks, who's head of CBER, that's the Organization for Biologic Evaluation and Review, in charge of surveilling the vaccine safety systems. Okay, they're all touting the virus is going to be great. Could you detect even small signals? On March 1st of 2021, this is less than 3 months after the emergency use authorization, he was briefed by the woman in FDA who was working with the inventor of the mathematical algorithm they used to analyze VAERS data. And he was briefed that because of the unusual nature of the explosion in adverse events and the fact you had two different injections, Moderna and Pfizer, that were similar, that their current analytical method was going to mask, it was going to hide safety signals. And so they come up with an updated algorithm that would unmask that and allow those safety signals to be seen. Thanked them for their work, did nothing. 26 days later, that woman and the inventor of the algorithm had an updated system, and they ran the VAERS through it, and they reported to senior FDA officials that there were 49 extreme cases of masking, hiding signals, and 25 safety signals, including sudden cardiac death, pulmonary infarction, a number of different types of strokes, Bell's palsy. I mean, life-threatening types of adverse events showing a strong safety signal, and they shunted her off to the side. They told her, we didn't ask you to do this, don't share with the public. She said that she thought she was a pest, persona non grata. So again, this is March of 2021. They knew this. They knew the safety surveillance system was going to hide the safety signals, and yet until now, they continue to say, well, we didn't see that there weren't any safety signals being shown. One of the things I did in the hearing is the injection injured, React-19, Brianne Dressen, they were being treated starting in March of 2021. They were being treated within NIH, successfully, not totally cured, but they were receiving successful treatment, about 23 of them. They were told to stay silent, that they would conduct the study, and then they would release all that information to doctors so the other people in the support groups could get treatment as well. They never released the study. They're being diagnosed as COVID injection injured. This is March 2021. So we released a video of Peter Marks for the next year and a half saying, we just don't see a safety signal. We don't see any safety signals, you know?
2: Sorry, just to be clear, the NIH, the government, was giving treatments to the vaccine injured, but wanted to keep it secret that they were under care?
3: Right. They told them to stay quiet. And, of course, the vaccine injured did, because they didn't want to stop their treatments. They didn't want to stop the study. They wanted that to be made public, and they were told it would be made public. They were told that their injuries would be made public. To this day, they've never been made public, other than those injection-injured individuals themselves finally going public when they realized that NIH, FDA were going to completely violate the assurances, the promises they made them.
2: So in addition to some of the dire side effects that you described, some of the safety signals that you just laid out, also there's some others that are in your report. You refer to dementia associated with the Pfizer vaccine, as well as, quote, death and sudden death, end quote, associated with the Moderna and Pfizer vaccines. That's as bad as it gets, Senator. Death and sudden death. And these were safety signals the Biden administration was covering up?
3: Yeah, and I understand, too. So death is separated from sudden death, which is separated from sudden cardiac death. So you combine all of those, the safety signal had to be screaming at them. And that's one of the points I made is that, I've been vilified. I've been ridiculed for talking about this since literally March, April of 2021. I didn't need a sophisticated mathematical algorithm. I put a chart up that shows the number of deaths reported through VAERS associated with the vaccine since the start of VAERS in 1990. A couple hundred a year. Anaphylactic shock, that kind of thing. Then in 2021, the year of the COVID injection, over 21,000. And by the way, that year, when I did that calculation, 32% of those deaths were occurring on the day of vaccination or within one or 2 days. We're up to 39,000 deaths worldwide. 24% of those deaths associated with VAERS or with the COVID injection on VAERS occur on the day of injection or within 1 or 2 days. Now, I know COVID or the VAERS doesn't prove causation, but that is a correlation. I mean, let's face it, if your loved one went in, got a COVID injection, died that day, or was feeling kind of sick, died the next day or within 2 days, I think you would be pretty certain that it was the injection that caused it, right? These people were perfectly healthy. They get a COVID injection. They're dead or they're, severely disabled for life. Again, I'm very convinced that the COVID injections caused a lot of death, a lot of disability, a lot of harm.
2: So everything about the COVID injections was completely novel. Clearly, like any observer would look at this and go, okay, it's right. It's in the market immediately. It hasn't really had any sort of meaningful testing period. Now it's out, millions of people getting injections. So it would stand to reason that you would do real science to assess what are the risks. So as you explain it, you got this woman who's doing real science on this subject and it's being suppressed. So the whole time we were being told to trust the science, the Biden administration was actively suppressing the science, is what you're saying.
3: Yeah, it's sick. It's literally sick. They were treating the vaccine injured. They were diagnosing them as injection injured. They told them they're going to release that. They're going to make it public. And they never have. They never did. And of course, all that time, they're saying safe and effective.
2: Yeah.
3: They went ahead and they got the authorization, the licensure. Then they pushed it on pregnant women. They pushed it on children who had virtually zero risk of injury from COVID disease. We also now know from the Vinnie Prasad memo that internally within FDA, they've looked at 96 autopsies of children and conclusively come to the conclusion that at least 10 of those children were killed by the COVID injection. Even in Bobby Kennedy's FDA, I cannot get that information yet. I'm probably going to have to subpoena it.
2: But that's a situation, by the way, that's a clear situation. COVID wasn't killing kids, but the injections were.
3: I think so. And again, understand there are so very few autopsies. The medical establishment discouraged autopsies during COVID. They didn't want to know. And obviously, Peter Marks didn't want to have a safety surveillance system that actually worked. He loved the fact that he had a safety surveillance system, a complex algorithm that was hiding the signal so he could go out there publicly and say, well, we're just not seeing signal. I know, it's because you're not looking. It's because you're using an algorithm that you know is going to hide the safety signal.
2: In fact, they told us to ignore the VAERS system. Remember when all that data was coming out originally and people were going, wait a second, even in the broken system, people were seeing signals. They're like, that's concerning. They kept saying, oh, just ignore that. Well, then why do we have it? Why do we even have a VAERS system if we're to ignore all of the side effects that people are reporting?
3: Well, in October of 2020, before they got the emergency use authorization, they were touting VAERS. They said, we got this excellent safety surveillance system here. You know, it'll be able to detect these signals. Yeah, and then they say, oh, well, a bunch of cranks, a bunch of anti-vaxxers can load that up there, even though they knew full well the vast majority of reports to VAERS come from medical professionals. So, no, they were immediately, when they saw those signals, they immediately had to, you know, denigrate the very system they set up. And then, by the way, they also had something called VSafe, which set up specifically for COVID. 10 million people voluntarily, you know, reported their symptoms, and Aaron Seary and ICANN had to sue twice to get them to release those results, which showed 7.7% of the 10 million people after their injection sought medical care, 25% lost time at work or couldn't continue their daily activity. That's why they wouldn't release that information.
2: It's insane. Have your Pfizer donations gone up since you've been doing all of this?
3: My what?
2: Your Pfizer donations. Is Pfizer calling you like, hey, we want to give you more money now, Ron Johnson? Thanks to all your excellent.
3: I don't think they're going to be holding any events for me.
2: No, but seriously, though, have the pharmaceutical companies tried to twist your arm on all of this? Have they been trying to beat down your door when you cover all this?
3: No, I'm talking to the drug companies that are developing rare earth or rare therapies and drugs for rare diseases.
2: Yeah.
3: And trying to advocate for the rare disease community. So I'm being contacted by those companies who are having a heck of a time getting their drugs approved for emergency use by people that have no other hope.
2: Yeah.
3: So I'm the champion of right to try, so I'll champion that cause as well.
2: Yeah, you just want people to be healthy. I really respect that. All right, Senator Ron Johnson, thank you very much for an update on this. We'll keep tracking everything you produce. Really appreciate you, sir.
3: Have a great day.
2: What a great conversation. Thank you to Senator Johnson again for coming on with me this morning. If you'd like to see and share that conversation, we had a lot of people yesterday asking if they could share an element of what I was telling you on the radio. There it is. It's on the podcast. 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

0: Yeah, if you're suppressing information about, quote, death and sudden death, science is not what you're interested in at all. That's not, you're not focused on the science. Donna is calling in right now, listening on the nation's capitals, WMAL. Donna, hello. You're back on the Vince Show.
1: Well, hello, Vince. Thanks for having me on today. This issue has been at the forefront of my battle, and I can't thank Senator Johnson enough for that interview and for covering that in detail. I actually found something in my phone where I screenshot VAERS numbers for how many deaths, and it was back in 2022. And they went through everything, like heart problems, I mean, it's miscarriages, sudden death syndrome, the whole thing. And yet, Big Pharma, they just allowed it to keep on going on. And that was a mandate. That was not a law. So I fought against it on religious principle and just common sense.
0: Yeah.
1: I remember when Barack Obama forced the swine flu on me, and all of my family members got shots at different times, and all of us were deathly sick within a matter of a couple of weeks. So I became more discerning about vaccines, certain ones, not all. So that's my point. I think we need to face the reality of what's been done to this country. These people are evil, and we have to look at it through that lens.
0: Well, no, that's exactly right. I mean, if you're suppressing the horrific consequences of your own decisions and not letting people know, that's an evil behavior. That's a very evil behavior. You're totally right about that. And I am, you know, the neat thing about Ron Johnson here and why I was messing with him at the end, like, hey, have your Pfizer donations gone up? Is because it's so unusual in Washington. It works entirely against any sort of like financial interest for Ron Johnson. This is not for donor money, you know? I mean, unless it's small dollar donors who are really desperate to get the truth. Ron Johnson just stayed on this. He just stayed on it, you know, and thank God for that. Somebody did. And like you talk about VAERS data, this situation where it's supposed to be that you can get all this information about, okay, if there's adverse effects from these drugs, they get reported to this government database, VAERS. Do you remember, I mean, early in the pandemic, when people were starting to flag, like, hey, what's with all this? This data does not look good. Why is that there? The government started telling you, stop paying attention to that. It means nothing. I'm sorry, what? Why do we have it then? What is the point of the database if it means literally nothing? Why do we have it at all? And then you get researchers who came in and said, actually, the data's kind of noisy. We can clean it up. But when we clean it up, once we're cleaning it up, once we start looking for signals, you know what we've discovered is that there are some real problems here. And that's when the Biden administration shut it down. No, no, no. We'll go with censorship on this one. This is the same group of people. The same group of people who told you that if you go to a George Floyd riot, you don't have to wear a mask. You don't have to social distance. The virus can't be transmitted at the George Floyd riots. They lied to you. It was never for science. It was always for power. More ahead on The Vince Show.
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8: He's got a note from one of our great listeners listening in on KSFO. That's Ed Young. Who just messaged me, Ed, and he's trying to find the Ron Johnson interview. Ed, if you head to my X account, you can see it there today. We've posted it there. Also, if you go to rumble.com/Vince, today's podcast episode, it's at the end of that program. We've got it up today. It says Supreme Court delivers massive blow to Democrats. That's the title of the show today. And Senator Johnson was a late addition to the program this morning. He joined us. They booked him at the last second, which was great news. I was like, man, I really want to get him in here. And we did. So if you're looking to share it, I know there's lots of people. I'm getting a lot of messages right now. People want to share the Ron Johnson interview with family members and friends, people who have been very concerned about the COVID jabs and their effects. And that was a really, I think, eye-opening conversation we had, and Senator Johnson staying on that. So if you'd like to get a hold of it, just go to rumble.com/Vince, and it's the latest podcast episode we put together for you. It's right there. Okay. We've got quite a bit going on. I've got breaking news today for you just in the last hour. Congress has just, in Politico's headline, ended the record-shattering DHS shutdown. Congress, well, it's not officially ended. There's some technicalities to that claim. One of them is the president of the United States has not signed it yet. That has to happen still. It turns out in our form of government, when you pass something through Congress, the president then needs to sign it for it to be finalized. The other piece is it's not funding for the Border Patrol and ICE administrative employees. The civilian workforce of those agencies, the administrative staffers, the people who keep everything running there, they're not getting paid, and they still won't be getting paid. Madness. So here's what just happened as we've been on the air. Politico says on the 76th day since the Department of Homeland Security funding lapsed, Congress passed a bill Thursday restoring the flow of federal dollars to most of its agencies without solving any of the policy disagreements that led to the record-breaking shutdown. The policy disagreement is that the left hates immigration enforcement. That's the policy disagreement. The House approved by voice vote the partial DHS funding measure the Senate passed more than a month ago. Remember that? Remember when the Senate in the dead of the night passed a voice vote, a rapid fire voice vote? They said, okay, fund DHS for a bit, and we're going to fund everything except for the administrative employees at ICE and Border Patrol because the left doesn't want to do that. And then the left didn't get in the way, and then it passed. President Trump is expected to swiftly sign what Politico is referring to as bipartisan legislation, fully funding the Coast Guard, the TSA, the Secret Service, FEMA, and the Cybersecurity and Infrastructure Security Agency, along with other offices within DHS that don't deal with immigration enforcement. Now congressional Republicans turn their attention to enacting tens of billions of dollars for Border Patrol and Immigration and Customs Enforcement in a party line package. That would be reconciliation. They jump-started the process this week with the adoption of a framework unlocking special budget power to skirt the Senate filibuster. Again, that's Politico's long way of saying budget reconciliation. That's a simple majority vote in the United States Senate. So this was just before, this is really at the top of the hour, this hour that we got this news. Reese Gorman is a reporter with something called Notice News of the United States. House passes the Senate DHS funding measure by voice vote. It was passed by voice vote. So remember, it was passed in the Senate by voice vote. They didn't take a head count. And in the House, it was passed by voice vote just now as well. There's no head count. There's no final vote tally. You won't see one. The reporter says he only heard three congressmen shouting no. Andy Harris, Paul Gosar, and Clay Higgins were shouting no. But in a voice vote, they just say, do the ayes have it or not? In other words, the volume was loud enough to pass it. Nobody asked for a recorded vote. Now the bill goes to Trump's desk. So off it goes. Off it goes. Now, again, the funding is going to come for the rest of ICE and Border Patrol by way of reconciliation. But those poor people, you know, they'll be going into June, it sounds like. The last I checked, they go into June without getting a paycheck. How long can that be sustained? What is that life? That's misery. And these are actually important agencies of the federal government. If I'm asking the federal government to do anything, it's to secure the borders of the United States of America. That's what we want immigration enforcement for. Democrats do not want the borders secure. They want it opened. They want the borders open. And they want illegals to stay here. And this goes back to the grand theme of the show, and often many of our shows, the left's election rigging operation. That's what this is. So they hold that funding hostage in the service of their own election rigging ambitions. And the breaking news now is that a lot of DHS just got rapidly funded. I would imagine that part of the pressure here to get, say, the Secret Service paid is that, let's see, there was just an assassination attempt on the president. Is that what it takes? Does it take... takes bullets flying in order to get Congress to do the bare minimum? How awful. And I do have an update for you on the Secret Service and that assassination attempt. We just found out there's a news reporting today. Do we have confirmation on this today, Jim? I saw an NBC report on this subject that the Secret Service officer who was hit in the bulletproof vest by gunfire on Saturday was actually hit by gunfire from the suspect. It was not a case of friendly fire, NBC reported. Which, I don't know, is that good news or what? I don't know how to even take this. I guess your first instinct is like, well, I'm glad it wasn't friendly fire. I'm not glad an agent got shot in the chest, though. Investigators believe that the man charged with the attempted assassination of President Trump shot a Secret Service officer who was wearing a ballistic vest, according to three law enforcement officials familiar with the case. Investigators have determined that the Secret Service uniformed division officer was not struck by friendly fire from another member of law enforcement, the source is telling NBC on Wednesday. Cole was caught on video running, this is the suspect, with a shotgun and other weapons. Officers say an officer was hit in his vest and returned fire. The officer who was taken to a hospital was released over the weekend. The acting attorney general, Todd Blanche, the reason we thought that it was likely actually friendly fire earlier this week, remember we played this audio on the show where Todd Blanche seemed to indicate that they did not yet know whether or not it was the suspect or it was friendly fire. In fact, they have not charged this guy with assaulting a federal officer. He does not receive that federal charge yet. Jeanine Pirro, the U.S. attorney, did indicate that there could be a superseding, there's very likely to be a superseding indictment. We'll get more charges here against the would-be assassin as they're warranted. But I guess what they were doing over these last few days is just very carefully going through the ballistics and assessing, you know, where that shot came from before they rendered this judgment, which is fine. That's a deliberative process. They got the guy. They instantly charged him. He was in court on Monday. Everything is underway. They're going to lock this guy up forever. That's the plan. They're looking at a charge of life in prison here, a sentence of life in prison for attempting to assassinate the president of the United States, which he bragged about in his manifesto, his attempt to do that, that the evidence is there. But the other thing that Todd Blanche said that really stuck out to me, and I remember pausing on it when he said it this week, Jim, is he said that the agent was shot in the chest and then discharged his service weapon, they believe, five times, making it sound like the only agent that had been opening fire was the one who was shot in the vest. That's what it sounded like. And to me, that seemed confusing. Well, how does he get shot in the vest by friendly fire if he's the only one firing his weapon? That's not even possible if it was friendly fire. This gives us some more color on that subject. It sounds like the suspect shot him square in the chest. He's doing okay. Thank God. He was pretty rapidly released from the hospital with apparently minor injuries. And he may have been the only one to fire his weapon. We don't know yet. There's still so much more to find out. But that guy should never have made it that far in a million years. Never have made it that close to that ballroom with that many top officials of the United States government, not least of all the president of the United States right there in that room. They did release higher quality footage, though. Imagery. Did you see this? You can see him now. He's the suspect. He's dressed in all black. He dressed up like he was something out of The Matrix or something. You know what I mean? Like he was a character from The Matrix. He dressed in all black with a red tie on. And he's got all of his various weapons strapped to him. I don't know what he thought he was going to do. He's like a ninja or something. He was going to start, you know, I don't know. I don't know what was in his mind other than craziness. But he runs in there with his shotgun straight through the magnetometer. And it's all pretty clear on camera now. Now, I will caution you, earlier this week, there was, when they released the security footage on Truth Social, when President Trump posted it Saturday night, instantly, there was someone who created AI video of the same image. Did you see this going around? It looked like very high quality footage of the attack. It was fake. It was fake. It was not real. It was Basically, someone threw it into artificial intelligence and said, okay, generate, they enhance, like it's like the movies. And if you click enhance, if you just keep saying enhance, that it'll be some enhanced footage. It was fake. It was all, it was like a completely fake recitation of the events because it just didn't work. It was, it kind of aped what the original footage looked like, but you saw the guy's head, the police officer's face turning and his head changes and his hat turns into hair. And it's got, like, it's all just complete pandemonium. And people were actually deriving judgments about the attack based on the AI video. And they didn't even know it was AI. The video was getting around the world, you know, as they say, before the truth could get its pants on. They're just crazy. So just be careful out there. It's like crazy. This AI stuff, man, it's super disruptive. It's super disruptive. It was finally yesterday the Trump administration did release genuinely better footage, and it really gives you everything. This guy was running in, dark shirt on, red tie, shotgun in hand. And they say he discharged the weapon because they had an empty shotgun shell that did not get ejected from the pump action rifle. And they say he definitely discharged it. And now they're saying he discharged it directly into the chest of that Secret Service agent. So slap him with another charge. The attempted murder of this federal officer. Hit him with another charge. Whatever it takes. You know what I mean? Like, keep this guy locked up for good. You need consequences on these bad guys. You got to prevent this stuff from happening. You got to make an example out of these people. That's why we need the justice system to work as a deterrent for other would-be left-wing assassins. A lot more ahead on The Vince Show.
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4: The stupidity never stops. Jim's an excellent producer because he's constantly getting me agitated. Not by his professional work product. He's fantastic. He finds this stuff that the left says that drives me absolutely crazy. And I know he's doing it intentionally. I know he's doing it intentionally because he wants to improve the quality of this show. Because
5: yes,
4: we find these crazy lefties and then we defeat them with thoughts and logic, with just actual real information for you. We bring receipts more ahead on this program. Also, we'll be joined coming up by Savannah Hernandez from Turning Point USA, great reporter. She was just assaulted by a bunch of lefties, and the Trump administration did something about it. We will talk to Savannah coming up on the program. Right now, I want to thank the Blackout Coffee

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0: The New York Times has a columnist for some reason by the name of Jamel Bowie. There's a video of him wearing like a preppy green jacket, doing his analysis in his multi-million dollar apartment, talking about how this decision yesterday by the Supreme Court is actually very racist. It's very racist, despite the fact that it literally is trying to stop racism. Here he is.
4: I think this ruling is pure sophistry. It is pure sophistry. It is actually insulting. It is insulting to look at us in it with a straight face and say that even though race tracks partisanship in the South, even though the reality of racial polarization in voting means that in much of the South and other places as well, that there is a direct relationship between race and partisanship, that everyone knows this and that no one is stupid enough to say on camera or in paper that they're discriminating on the basis of race. I think to look at all of this,
0: Democrats do that. That is actually how they derive power. They discriminate on the basis of race.
4: And then conclude that actually we shouldn't worry too much about racial discrimination in voting, racial discrimination in redistricting. Things have changed. I think that's just, like I said, insulting. And moreover, allowing for racial gerrymandering as long as there's some fake leaf of neutrality is basically the way Jim Crow worked. And I think you should look at this ruling as more...
0: The Democrats literally rely on racial gerrymandering for power. This is what he's describing.
4: ...less recapitulating the way Jim Crow worked, which actually wasn't necessarily through explicit prohibitions on black voting, but through the same kind of facially neutral, on its face, non-racial rules and restrictions.
0: Jim Crow is an invention of the Democrat Party in order to derive power for Democrats.
4: That ostensibly applied to everyone, but really only weighed heavily on one particular group. Now, the underlying theory of this vision of the 14th Amendment and the 15th Amendment is that these amendments, the Reconstruction Amendments, prevent classification according to race. They're colorblind. There can be no classification according to race.
0: No, you cannot be deprived rights on the account of your race.
4: And thus, if there's no classification, well, we can't classify white people as white, we can't classify black people as black. Everyone will be treated equally by the political system when there's no classification. If that sounds stupid to you, it's because it is. If that sounds familiar to you, it's because it's an echo of the court's decision in Plessy v. Ferguson, where it held that separate could be equal because both whites and blacks were being kept separate. No one was being classified.
0: This is idiocy. Plessy versus Ferguson explicitly rationalized treating people differently on the basis of their race. It said that there needs to be a black water fountain. That's what Plessy v. Ferguson was. It was a justification for treating people differently. This separate but equal is not equal at all. Brown versus Board of Education comes along many years later and strikes all of this down and says that's insane. That's insane. And so this guy is making, is oh my goodness, the lies that these people tell, the lies you tell in order to advance power for the Democrat Party. Totally cruel, totally brain dead. Plessy v. Ferguson was a rationale for justifying the Democrat Party's horrific treatment of black people. That's what that was. This decision yesterday doesn't have echoes of that. It is a slam dunk against that kind of poisonous ideology. Jamel Bowie. That guy's an actual columnist for the New York Times. But for what? Well, I should pretend to be that shocked. It's not shocking. But it is appalling. Coming up, Savannah Hernandez was just assaulted by these deranged lefties. She'll react to their arrests ahead.
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11: From ABC News, I'm Chuck Sievertson. There's a search for two U.S. soldiers missing during a major training exercise in Morocco overnight near the city of Tantan. A U.S. official says the two were on a hike and are believed to have fallen from a cliff into the ocean. No indication of foul play, says ABC's Stephanie Ramos.
12: The service members were taking part in an annual multinational military exercise called African Lion. That's according to the United States Africa Command. AFRICOM also saying that an extensive search and rescue operation by the U.S. and Morocco is underway by ground, air, and sea.
11: With gasoline and diesel, jet fuel prices rising, Iran blocking most of the Strait of Hormuz, the U.S. blockading Iranian oil, and the Iran nuclear issue unresolved, the top Democrat on the Senate Armed Services Committee, Rhode Island's Jack Reed, says President Trump's disputes with NATO and other allies are causing this.
13: There's discussion for the first time, serious discussion across the world in places that were under our nuclear umbrella. Let's get a nuclear weapon. He's started a dangerous trend.
11: Read on ABC's This Week, trying to reassure Americans that once the Strait of Hormuz reopens, gasoline prices will fall. Trump administration officials, including Transportation Secretary Sean Duffy.
14: The president's going to look for a good deal, a great deal for the world and for America with the Iranians. But I think it's untenable to think that the Iranians have a nuclear weapon, and they're going to have to open the straits.
11: It's another day of scrambling by thousands of air passengers to try to rebook their flights after Spirit Airlines ended operations abruptly yesterday. Sherry Terrell's flight out of Houston was canceled.
15: The affordableness that I was enjoying is now gone away, has been ripped from underneath of me, and it's just another wrinkle, you could say, in today's economy with everything else.
11: Experts say refunds should be available. You're listening to ABC News.
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16: Here's the official forecast for today. Sunny, 71. Tonight, clear down to 48. Sunny skies tomorrow as we head back to work. A high of 80 degrees. Monday night, mostly clear and 55. Tuesday and Tuesday night, windy gust up to 20 miles per hour. Otherwise, Tuesday is going to be mostly sunny with a high of 80. Tuesday night, a chance of overnight showers, 62 for a low. Wednesday, showers and afternoon thunderstorms and a high of 81. I'm Craig Allen on WGOW.
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0: Rising from the heart of the swamp, a beacon of truth is casting its light. 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
1: All right, 844-484-3872, 844-4-THE-USA. That's the way to join us today from coast to coast, from sea to shining sea. Earlier this month in Minnesota, a Turning Point USA reporter by the name of Savannah Hernandez was there covering another crazy left-wing anti-ICE protest at the Whipple building, the infamous Whipple building. And while she was covering it, she was assaulted on camera by multiple people. As a result of that caught-on-camera assault, three people have now been federally indicted, and they're all family members. Chris, Diana, and Paige Ostruschko are all now facing federal charges for attacking Savannah Hernandez. Savannah joins us on the program right now. Savannah, good to have you on the show. Thank you for joining me today.
2: Yeah, thanks for having me, Vince.
1: It was madness seeing you assaulted like that. First of all, do you have any lasting injuries or anything from that attack?
2: Yeah, I was diagnosed with a concussion and multiple sprains after, and it has been 2 weeks, and I still have intense neck pain. My ears were ringing after this happened because people were blowing whistles 1 inch from my ear. So, you know, on the physical side, I was dealing with that. And then on the mental side, I have not been back out on the streets because I have been trying to get over the mental hurdle of how violent the left wing is and the fact that now it doesn't even take interviewing them or even engaging with them for them to come and violently attack you.
1: So is this the kind of thing that you were, are you unsurprised that this occurred? Meaning, like, when you go to events like this, as you so often have, you must feel like this is increasingly likely. Because I'm watching, so I see this footage of these lefties, and they're not really shy about the fact that assault is on the menu.
2: Yeah, you know, after Charlie Kirk's assassination, the left wing only became more emboldened. And this is the third time that I have been targeted. Because I work for Turning Point USA, since Charlie was assassinated, basically when I've gone out and covered these types of protests, I've made a point not to interview people because I don't want to engage with the left wing because they're extremely violent. And despite this, people will come up to me, read my press badge and say, oh, you work for Turning Point USA. And then they will make a point to scream in my face, to scream obscenities at me, to make a point that Charlie Kirk deserved to die. This is the third time that I've now been pointed out, but this time it got extremely violent. So I, you know, Vince, on a personal level, I have reached the point where I don't even want to talk to the left wing anymore because these people are quite frankly evil. And the other protesters there have been going on CBS News and their social media accounts. This family themselves have been going on radio shows and have been going on a media tour to attest that I was the aggressor and that I basically deserved this.
1: I'm going to play a clip of one of those moments. This is from OAN, One American News. They did interview the Ostruschko family, and they're pretending like they're the victims of this. I literally saw the footage. You experienced it firsthand. They assaulted you, and now they're saying they're the victims because people are digging into who they are.
3: The rest of our family is getting doxxed as well. It's not just us. It's my sons, their wives. Like, people that had nothing to do with anything. It's a little overwhelming and makes me second guess even living in this country, to be honest with you.
1: What's
3: going on? I've never had this happen in my life.
1: I'm sorry. If I understand this correctly, I saw the footage. That's the adult man that shoved you to the ground and assaulted you, isn't it?
2: Yes, Vince. The almost 300-pound adult man who is triple my size, who shoved me from behind as I was trying to leave. Now, it's funny because these protesters are trying to state that I was the aggressor, that I was a threat, that I was attacking this family. Vince, I was standing there, and just to, again, highlight how unproblematic I was being, I even had the left-wing streamers there that hated me coming out and denouncing what happened because they even attest that I wasn't doing anything, that I was simply there observing and doing observational journalism, which is what I even told these people. Despite that, William Scott Kelly, who is the same violent protester who went and stormed the church in Minneapolis, resulting in a child crying because they shut down, that church's Sunday service. He is the person who initially came up to me and incited the mob against me. He's the one that started screaming at me and screaming about Turning Point USA. The mob then formed, and this family then started shoving me and coming up to me and screaming at me about how I didn't care about women and children. I did my best to defuse the situation. You had Diana, Chris, and Paige Ashrushko. This is the family that has since been indicted on felony charges. They were on camera because this was like a 10-minute long ordeal, Vince, and I was by myself at this protest. So, and a lot of people were like, well, why were you there for so long? Why didn't you just walk away? Well, I was in the middle of a mob, and I made sure to go position myself next to the fence so that way I was hoping the police would see what was going on and would come and break it up. The police ended up not coming, so I realized I had to walk out of this mob myself. At this point, Chris and Diana Ashrushko had already body checked me and shoved me multiple times. They were shoving sex toys in my face because they were using them to protest. And then Chris was caught on camera telling his daughter Paige to go up to me and blow a whistle in my effing ear. You have other protesters who are on camera who were saying that I deserve to be dragged to the ground. Keep in mind, I'm standing at the fence by myself telling these people to please stop touching me. I then make my way out of the crowd. Paige Ashrushko is blowing a whistle right in my ear, even making contact with me at one point, and then throws me to the ground as I'm still continuing to leave. Her mother comes up behind me, and then I'm trying to leave again. The dad comes up behind me and slams me to the ground.
4: Oh my
2: God. I stand up, and Paige is in front of me again, and at that point, I was like, okay, I have to defend myself. After trying to do that, Paige and her mother then tackle me to the ground, and her mother was then later caught on camera laughing about how she tackled me and ran away before the police could come.
1: Did any men attempt to stand up for you during this attack?
2: No, and it's hilarious because there are two of these protesters that have been going on CBS and saying that they were my protectors and that they were trying to rescue me, but I kept going back because I wanted to fight this family. These were the men who allegedly were trying to protect me, yet every single time I tried to leave, this was four separate times since I was attacked from behind. So they are spinning a narrative that I was trying to go back to attack these people, but the reason I stood my ground was because every time I turned around, I was slammed to the ground.
1: I didn't realize that guy William Kelly was there. I didn't know that until you told me that. Did you know that, Jim? I didn't realize that the same. So that guy, we've seen him a lot because he's first of all, he's super annoying. But I've seen him on video attacking members of the National Guard in Washington, D.C., screaming in their faces, accusing them of being Nazis. And then, of course, you saw him storm that church in Minnesota as well, menacing those Christians, yelling in the faces of the children until they cried. And there he was. He incited the mob against you, and then they assaulted you because of his actions?
2: Yes, he is the one who initially identified me and started screaming about how I was a traitor to the Constitution. I don't even remember all of the things that he was screaming at me, but he basically very aggressively came up to me and ensured that everybody in the vicinity knew who I was, knew who I worked for, and knew that I was there.
1: Okay, so in the wake of this attack, the world sees it. We all saw it, horrified by what we're witnessing, and that you had to experience that at all, Savannah Hernandez. What did the FBI do? We saw yesterday these charges from a grand jury, and that's a relief. It seems like it happened really quickly. What was happening behind the scenes, to your knowledge?
2: So, again, this was brought forward to a federal grand jury, and they did bring forward indictments against Chris, Paige, and Diana Ashrushko for assault and also for Paige and Chris impeding on my civil rights, my, freedom to be on a public street in the United States of America. So a grand jury did bring forward those indictments yesterday. And then on the state level, the Hennepin County DA's office slapped Chris with a misdemeanor assault charge. They're declining to bring any charges against Diana or Paige, as they state that there's insufficient evidence to do so. So regarding the DOJ and the FBI, I'm extremely grateful that they are making the moves that they are and that they have worked very quickly to try to bring this before a grand jury so that way justice can be served. Because oftentimes what happens with this is in these very liberal jurisdictions, these protesters, the reason why they attack this way is because they continuously get away with it. They continuously commit these heinous and violent crimes, and the prosecutors just kind of turn a blind eye and nothing gets done.
1: Kash Patel posted yesterday upon the news of the indictments that they had occurred. And he said, when recent video of individuals assaulting Savannah surfaced out of St. Paul, Minnesota, this FBI immediately engaged and led the investigation, which led to the federal charges. Above all, we are thankful that Savannah is okay. Let this be a message to others who try something similar. This FBI will find you. Savannah, have you had any conversations with the FBI director in the midst of all of this? And what do you make of their support?
2: I haven't spoke to Cash directly, but I have obviously been in contact with the FBI. They had a very quick response after all of this happened, after it went viral, after they saw the attack. They were very much on the ball. You had multiple government agencies that were involved in investigating this. So, typically, Vince, I'm very anti-government. I'm very anti-FBI even, because over the last 4 years, I watched this very organization weaponize against innocent American citizens. So yeah. To see the FBI where it is now, utilized to actually bring justice forward for innocent Americans and actually hold criminals accountable is an incredible thing to witness. And I cannot express how grateful I am to, again, the DOJ and the FBI for coming in and sending a very strong message and setting a strong precedent for everybody in America that, you know, if you are attacked, that attacker is going to face the full force of the law. The left wing can no longer violently assault people with impunity anymore.
1: Finally, Savannah, how can people support you? You're with Turning Point USA. I've always appreciated the work that you put together. Is there some way that people can support that work?
2: Yeah, go follow me on X at Sav Says. Go follow my YouTube account, Sav Says. I put all of the updates regarding this case here. The best support is people following, watching, sharing, and just keeping up with the case and keeping pressure on, everybody involved in this. So I've been extremely appreciative to the American public as well, because they have also been very vocal in denouncing this violence. And that in itself has been very appreciated on my end. I've been very grateful to the American public, for their response to this in terms of, again, how supportive of me they've been. And I'm so grateful for it.
1: Yeah, well, you're great. Savannah Hernandez, stay safe out there. Stay in the fight, but in whatever way keeps you safe. I really appreciate you being with us today and sharing that. Thank you.
2: Thank you so much, Vince.
1: There's Savannah Hernandez. You can find her on X at Sav Says, SavSays. More ahead on The Vince Show.
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1: Amazing, amazing. Great conversation with Savannah Hernandez. Horrifying that she had to go through all of that, though. I keep thinking as I watch that video, how did we get to this place? Like, I get that you can have a political disagreement to the point that you feel like you want to strangle somebody. You're like, I really hate what you believe in. It's not good for us. Whatever, whatever. You've arrived at that conclusion on false pretenses. But the idea, I don't know how you were raised, Jim. I know how, actually, I do. You would never do this. The idea that a man, she said 300 pounds, would grab her and throw her to the ground, give her a concussion, not in a million years. This is why I asked, where are the men at?
12: You don't put hands on a woman.
1: No, I mean, it is completely outrageous. Just completely, it is just awful. Just awful in every sense.
12: And, but Vince, maybe in defense, as a leftist lunatic, maybe he doesn't know what a woman is.
1: This is one of the effects of blurring the lines. Like when you convince all of your radical people that there is no such thing as a woman, you also convince them that you're not, you don't have any special obligation when you, in terms of how you treat women. You know, and most of us who are raised in decent households know that you have a special protection for the vulnerable, whether it's kids, it's women, it's the elderly. You go out of your way to support them. You know, you block traffic when necessary. You give an arm to them if you if they need it. You know, you hold a door open. You definitely don't strike them. You don't hit them. Are you crazy? But the left has worked to destroy all of that. They're defraying all of that kind of respect that most of us were raised with. They're leading an all-out assault on it, and now it leads to literal assaults on women. The party of women is assaulting women in the streets of America. What is Savannah standing up for? What does she believe in? She believes in borders. She believes in sovereignty. And as far as I can tell, she wasn't even expressing a view on the subject. She was just filming what was occurring. And they look at her name tag, and like a bunch of Soviets, a Chinese Cultural Revolution, they start just attacking her in the middle of the street. You represent Charlie Kirk's association? We need to, organization, we need to hurt you, physically hurt you. Charlie was assassinated. So the view of these people in the middle of the streets of Minnesota is we need to finish the job. We need to hurt anybody who's associated with Charlie. This is demonic. What you're witnessing is demonic. That is absolutely poisonous. This is why we're working so hard to hold it all together. The last thing any of us want on the right, on the side of decency, is civil war. We're not looking for that. We're not looking for violence. We're preaching peace. We're preaching abiding by the rules of our system, restoring law and order. We don't want chaos. The chaos is the last thing we want. But you lay hands on the women, we're going to stand up for them. We're going to stand up for them. I'm glad to see the Trump administration jumping in very quickly, bringing some accountability here, bringing these charges. We got a lot more to get to. Stay with us on a busy Vince show.
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5: How is it that these lefties think it's a good idea to assault Americans in the street who they disagree with? 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
6: Democracy, of course, is, as the president likes to say, on the ballot.
7: Terrorism experts call this stochastic terrorism, where somebody has been so demonized that it creates this heightened risk of lone wolf actors.
8: Donald Trump is turning this nation into Nazi Germany.
9: You now have a president, as you said, talking about exterminating
7: right.
9: Latinos.
10: A re-election of Donald Trump could mean the end of democracy.
11: This would be the end of America.
12: An actual Trump-led wannabe empire is the end of democracy.
13: Stochastic terrorism is a way of using language that is clearly meant to incite some percentage of the people listening for a violent purpose.
14: What does that potentially do for right. unbalanced people out there?
15: He is destructive to our democracy, and he has to be eliminated.
5: And that's how you get grown adult men shoving small female reporters to the ground and giving them concussions in the middle of the streets of Minnesota. Because everything they consume is telling them with a constant drumbeat that violence is the answer. That's it. That's the media for you. The Media Research Center put that together. That's just a small selection of the constant justifications for violence that the media preach. And the president years ago, remember he started using the phrase the enemy of the American people, and the press went crazy about that's crazy. Well, how else should we construe it? If you're encouraging, if you are doing the very thing you're accusing the rest of us of doing, which is stochastic terrorism, you are creating justifications for violence, then why shouldn't people view you as an enemy? If you act as an adversary to everything that makes this country great, what? How else should we view you? As an ally? It's not working. People consume your stuff, and then they assault Savannah Hernandez in the streets. They take up arms against the president of the United States on the basis of lies, utter lies, that they write down in their manifestos that they heard on your networks. Yeah, people are being radicalized by, in many cases, the legacy press. We've got another one here. Jim, you gave me this from the Cauldron Pool. I don't know the Cauldron Pool. A pretty good account. Produce good stuff. Here's what they have. This is Democrats and their media all too often calling for violence.
16: I just don't even know why there aren't uprisings all over the country, and maybe there will be.
17: 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This is a dictator.
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5: All right, I'm going to cut it off just because this could go on forever. I mean, we've got a massive, massive volume of this kind of audio, and it bums me out just listening to it. But Savannah Hernandez got attacked. Again, because of these motivations. You and I both know it's true. I mean, I don't have to, like, they'll explore this in court. They'll have the family, you know, basically, you know, crying. I'm so sorry, I didn't know. You attacked a woman. You attacked a woman, shoved her to the ground, gave her a concussion. Now you will be subject to the consequences of your own actions. But those actions are inspired by the establishment. Those actions are inspired by top Democrats in the United States who are way too fast and loose with their rhetoric, way too insane with what they express to the public. And they've created this monster. This is Frankenstein's monster. It's just running all over the place, terrorizing everybody. And this is what they've created. They're not backing down. Hakeem Jeffries, to this very day, he is, you know what he did after the Supreme Court decision yesterday, in addition to whine about it? He promised that Democrats are going to pack the United States Supreme Court now. They're going to pack it. The second we get more power, we're going to abuse it, he promised. Everything is on the table now if we get power again. This is why he wants to rig the election, so that if the election is successfully rigged, they can rig it even further.
7: And so the guy's falling apart. The MAGA majorities in Congress are falling apart. The Supreme Court is a disgrace. And Ben, in the new Congress, we're going to have to do something about this Supreme Court. And let me be very clear. Everything is on the table, everything, to deal with this corrupt MAGA majority that is issuing political opinions that are designed to bolster the prospects of the Republican Party, and we will not allow them to succeed.
5: They want to pack the court. They want to create states in order to make their, in order to give Democrats a permanent Senate majority. That's the game plan. It's not about representation or any of the other garbage that they tell you about. I'll give you an example on that front. In Washington, D.C., Democrats for years have been trying to make the nation's capital a state. Now, that runs, of course, directly contrary to the wishes of the founders. They wanted a national capital that was not a part of any one state, because that state could then use the power of the purse to vote for its own interests. And so the American people with their own states, they would have neutral territory, a nation's capital that was not a state, that didn't have voting rights inside of the Congress. That's the point of Washington, D.C., not having United States senators, not being a state. So Democrats have been saying, no, we need to make it a state. We need to make it a state. We need it. No taxation without representation, they'll even say. They'll put it on the license plates. They'll try and make their case that it needs to become a state so we have representation. So what you'll do is, if you actually want to take them seriously, pretend for a moment that this is a principled argument, you'll approach them and you'll say, actually, I can see what you're saying. There are people who live in the nation's capital right now, not a part of any state, not a part of any state. So thus, they don't have voting members of the United States House of Representatives. They don't have senators. So I'm going to make you an offer that'll resolve that particular problem. You ready for it? What is it? What is it? You're going to make us a state? No. We're going to add you back to Maryland. We're going to retrocede all of the residential areas of Washington, D.C. back to the state of Maryland. It had already happened in Virginia. In Virginia, the portions of Alexandria, Arlington, Northern Virginia that once used to be part of Washington, D.C., those were retroceded long ago back to Virginia. That's the reason why, if you look at a map of Washington, D.C., you think to yourself, doesn't that seem like it should be a square? It should finish as a square in Virginia. It used to. It doesn't anymore. It doesn't anymore. So what should we do? How about this? We're going to retrocede the portion of Washington, D.C. that used to be Maryland back to Maryland. That means that every single person who lives in that area will now be represented by a member of Congress. And they will now be represented by two United States senators right there in the state of Maryland. You will be a part of that pool of people. You will get to vote in those elections for your senator. No longer taxation without representation. You will have the representation, the voting representation you so long sought. Here it is. And what's left of Washington, D.C.? A small federal district. It'll encapsulate the Capitol building, the White House, the National Mall. These small portions, they will be considered the nation's capital. Got it? That's the offer. You ready for your representation now? What will Democrats say? No.
0: No.
5: They will say no. Not interested. Why aren't you interested? What's the problem? That's not what we want. Why not? Go ahead. Say it out loud. What do you want? They want more Democrat senators. They want permanent power. They want to rig the United States Senate. They're going for broke, ladies and gentlemen. If Democrats get power back in the United States Senate, they're going for broke, as in break the country. They want permanent power in the Senate. They want to gerrymander the entire map for the House of Representatives to give themselves unearned congressional seats. They want to do that on the basis of race, which is why they're freaking out about yesterday's decision. They want to pack the United States Supreme Court so that they never run into a situation yet again where that rigging is stopped. That decision yesterday, how do you think Democrats viewed it? Hakeem Jeffries just said it. A 6-3 decision, not even a close call, a 6-3 decision yesterday on behalf of decency, the Constitution, and not viewing people on the basis of race was a call to arms for Democrats. Hakeem Jeffries announced that the second we get power back in the Senate, we're blowing up the filibuster, we're packing the United States Supreme Court. We're not going to let this happen again. So if he's promising rigging, which he is, if they're promising to steal everything that they can the second they get more power, then why, pray tell, are Republicans in the Senate acting like they're not aware of this? Why isn't John Thune standing in front of a microphone today calling for the end of the filibuster in the United States Senate as it's currently practiced? The silent filibuster, or what Mike Lee calls the zombie filibuster. Why isn't he browbeating all of his fellow Republican colleagues to join him? Why isn't he twisting their arms? Why isn't he telling them that they're going to lose their committee assignments? Why isn't he depriving them of campaign funds unless they join him on the noble mission of saving our country? Why isn't he doing that? The answer, of course, is because he's completely baked into that establishment. He is, as demonstrated by his behavior, not all that interested in saving the country. He's more interested in preserving the gig that he's got. I get to be the head of the Republicans in the Senate. I get to be a United States Senator. Even better, in the minority. I don't have to do anything. Nobody will count on me to do something because we just don't have the power in the minority. It's insanity. It's total insanity. So I'm watching as President Trump is fighting like crazy. I'm watching as the United States Supreme Court has just scored meaningful victories. I'm watching as the United States Justice Department is prosecuting bad guys like crazy. I'm watching as the states are now redrawing maps to get away from racial prejudice. The state of Florida just did this successfully yesterday. That's underway. I'm watching as Republicans are fighting in Virginia through the court process to preserve the district maps in Virginia to prevent election rigging. In fact, I'm watching as American citizens are rising up at a grassroots level and are gaining meaningful victories here, including by making the Save America Act an essential part of the national conversation for restoring voting rights in our country, for restoring the integrity of our elections. In fact, it seems like every element of our country is firing on all cylinders right now for victories, except for Congress. Except for the United States Senate. Am I wrong? Jim, am I wrong? It does feel like everybody else is doing it. We're all fighting. We're having massive success at almost every single level, except for this very key level, the United States Senate, where they're not passing the Save America Act. They're not demonstrating the urgency to do that. They're not blowing through the zombie filibuster. They're not even mounting the speaking filibuster for a marathon session designed to improve the quality of our country immediately ahead of the midterms. They're not doing it. And I got to say, as a guy by temperament who is relatively joyful and optimistic, I love my country. I take the big view on eternity, so I'm not quite as

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0: All right, so the king and the queen have just wrapped up their trip to the United States. They just left the White House, and as you may have noticed, I haven't spent a tremendous amount of time talking about it because not really my thing. I'm not a king guy. I kind of like being here. I like being an American. But I was amused. I'm glad the president got a chance to show the king the Declaration of Independence in the Oval Office. They seemed like they had a great time together. The king did give the president a nice gift from the HMS Trump. Isn't that cool? A bell from the HMS Trump. He honored him with that. And the president just posted to Truth Social in honor of the king and the queen of the United Kingdom, who have just left the White House, soon headed back to their wonderful country. I will be removing the tariffs and restrictions on whiskey having to do with Scotland's ability to work with the Commonwealth of Kentucky on whiskey and bourbon, two very important industries within Scotland and Kentucky. Yeah, here's a fun fact. Did you know this? A majority of scotch is finished in bourbon barrels. Most scotch is finished in American bourbon barrels. It's aged in those bourbon barrels. Because after bourbon ages once in a barrel, it goes off to other things. People use bourbon barrels for finishing other spirits. Turns out Scotch is finished in bourbon barrels in most cases. People have wanted to do this for a long time, said the president, in that there had been great intra-country trade, especially having to do with the wooden barrels used. There it is, the barrels. The king and queen got me to do something that nobody else was able to do without hardly even asking. A wonderful honor to have them both in the United States, President Donald J. Trump. And off it goes. Off it goes. You know, they're not making bourbon. Somebody in my Rumble chat was asking. No, they're not making bourbon in Scotland. They're making scotch in Scotland. They use bourbon barrels to make the scotch. That's how they do it. It turns out even scotch requires American greatness. Even scotch. I used to be a scotch guy. I think a lot of people started with, I don't know, were you ever a scotch person?
3: Never.
0: Never? You know how I got tricked into scotch? Cigars. Scotch and cigars. That was the classic combo. And then finally I grew up. And then I started drinking bourbon, and I was like, whoa, America does this a lot better. It's true. It's not even a debate, by the way. Don't even try and debate me on the subject. Bourbon is a superior spirit, and I love it. But, that's great. Fun announcement from the president of the United States. I do like every time the president threatens tariffs on people and they're like, you're not going to get our whiskey. I'm like, good. Let's keep more for ourselves. You know, the bourbon market has always been a tough market. I like collecting bourbon. I've slowed down dramatically. There comes a point you've collect so much, you're like, I can't drink this. I better tap the brakes on that. But it's funny. Every time the president would be like, I'm tariffing Canada. You're not getting our whiskey. And then Canada's like, we're not going to take your whiskey. I'm like, thank you. Thank you for not taking our whiskey. I need more of it. Sorry to my distilleries in Kentucky. I know you need the money. I'll fight for you. Don't worry. More ahead on The Vince Show. Coming up tomorrow.
3: 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They talk to us like we're a bunch of idiots. You know, you've seen them. Hey, guys, you know, take this pill. It's all nonsense. Everything's perfect. 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
7: From ABC News, I'm Chuck Sievertson. With gasoline prices rising, Iran blocking most of the Strait of Hormuz, the U.S. blockading Iranian oil, and the Iran nuclear issue unresolved, the top Democrat on the Senate Armed Services Committee, Rhode Island's Jack Reed, says President Trump needs to notify Congress now that the Iran wars stretch to over 60 days.
8: There can be a 30-day extension to 90 days, but that has to be requested by the president. We have to be notified. No such notifications come through. The president's ignoring the law.
7: 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A majority in a new ABC News Washington Post Ipsos poll say the Iran war was a mistake. ABC News senior White House correspondent Selena Wang.
9: This new polling shows that President Trump's disapproval rating has hit a record high 62%. That is the worst of either of Trump's terms. And in this new ABC News Washington Post Ipsos poll, Trump is underwater on every single issue they tested, with two-thirds of Americans saying the country is headed in the wrong direction.
7: ABC News chief global affairs correspondent Martha Raddatz on the Trump administration.
10: They are under enormous pressure, not only because of those gas prices and what our ABC News Ipsos Washington Post poll showed, but political pressure. We're 6 months away from the midterms. This is something voters feel. This is something voters feel every time they go to get gas, and it seems to only be getting worse.
7: The search and rescue operation going on by the U.S. and Morocco, underway by ground, air, and sea, for two U.S. soldiers missing during a major training exercise in Morocco overnight. U.S. official says the two were on a hike and are believed to have fallen from a cliff into the ocean. No indication of foul play. Thousands of air passengers trying to rebook their flights after Spirit Airlines ended operations abruptly yesterday, saying it was going out of business. Competing airlines were offering capped fares or discounts. 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
11: Here's the official forecast for today. Sunny, 71. Tonight, clear, down to 48. Sunny skies tomorrow as we head back to work. A high of 80 degrees. Monday night, mostly clear and 55. Tuesday and Tuesday night, windy gust up to 20 miles per hour. Otherwise, Tuesday is going to be mostly sunny with a high of 80. Tuesday night, a chance of overnight showers, 62 for a low. Wednesday, showers and afternoon thunderstorms at a high of 81. I'm Craig Allen on WGOW.
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0: Okay, team, we're on the objective. This is call sign Warlord 6, General Ernie Audino at the Frontlines Report. My wingman is Avram Balesh, 27-year veteran of Israeli security. The history of very sensitive missions that we won't even talk about, but his expertise is in psyops and influence ops, cognitive warfare, and it's peerless. He knows Iran. He knows the Middle East. So, Avram, I got to ask you. You wrote a fascinating article on targeted assassinations, but it's all about the psychological effect. Can you walk us through that?
1: Yeah. First of all, thank you very much. Basically, I tried to write kind of four stages in order to explain how I see the way to defection, because in the end of the day, I see defection as a very important and the only tool that can change this regime. So
0: I can interrupt for a second. Yeah, I failed to say this article that you wrote was targeted assassinations focused on Iran. It was about Iran.
1: Yeah. So first of all, and the stage one is decapitation, and it's not against the people. It's against the continuity. Every state, I would say, depends on leadership and leadership layers that holds in

0: In a study, it was found that 33% of 44 herbal supplements had no trace of the advertised herb. 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
1: 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We are your lifeline. We are your companion. We are broadcasters. You depend on your local.
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7: From ABC News, I'm Chuck Siebertson. On the Iran war,
8: the president's ignoring the law,
7: says the top Democrat on the Senate Armed Services Committee, Jack Reed of Rhode Island. The president last week telling Congress he doesn't need its authorization to continue the Iran war because of the ceasefire. Read on the War Powers Act on ABC's This Week.
8: The language of the statutes does not provide for timeouts like in a football game.
7: The war's lasted over the law's 60-day limit. Reed says there can be a 30-day extension if the president notifies Congress, but he hasn't. Iran continues to block most of the Strait of Hormuz, the U.S. blockading Iranian oil. President Trump's disapproval rating has hit a record high for him, 62%. In a new poll, says ABC News senior White House correspondent Selena Wang.
9: In this new ABC News Washington Post Ipsos poll, Trump is underwater on every single issue they tested, with two-thirds of Americans saying the country is headed in the wrong direction. About three-quarters of Americans disapprove of how Trump is handling the cost of living. Roughly two-thirds disapprove on the economy, the issue that Trump campaigned on, and a majority say using military force against Iran was a mistake.
7: Search and rescue operation by the U.S. and Morocco is underway by ground, air, and sea for two U.S. soldiers missing during a major training exercise in Morocco overnight. U.S. officials says the two were on a hike and are believed to have fallen from a cliff into the ocean. No foul play suspected. Total voter confusion, says Louisiana Congressman Cleo Fields, after the recent Supreme Court decision limiting the 1965 Voting Rights Act. Republican Governor Jeff Landry suspending this month's House primary elections. Fields calling the move outrageous, with voting already underway.
10: We need to send them a Voting Rights Act that's very clear, unambiguous, and make it the law.
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4: Here's the official forecast for today. Sunny, 71. Tonight, clear down to 48. Sunny skies tomorrow as we head back to work. A high of 80 degrees. Monday night, mostly clear and 55. Tuesday and Tuesday night, windy gust up to 20 miles per hour. Otherwise, Tuesday is going to be mostly sunny with a high of 80. Tuesday night, a chance of overnight showers, 62 for a low. Wednesday, showers and afternoon thunderstorms and a high of 81. I'm Craig Allen on WGOW.
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3: All right, welcome back, everybody. Let's go right to the phones. Robert in Ocala, Florida, WOCA. All right, Robert, we pulled an audible, a little trivia involving Georgette Engle, who starred on The Mary Tyler Moore Show, but she was also featured in a 90s sitcom. Can you name that sitcom?
4: Yes, sir. Everybody Loves Raymond.
3: Yes, sir. That is correct. She played the mother-in-law to Robert Barone. So congratulations to you, Robert. And you know what we're going to do? Robert, I'm going to give you, it's going to be about 30 days. I'm going to give you an advanced copy of my brand new book. It's called The Golden Age, How Trump Saved America.
4: Beautiful.
3: All right. Well, congratulations. We're going to put you on hold, Robert, and we'll get all of your info. So don't go anywhere. Dylan, remember yesterday we were talking on, you know what? Before we do that, let's go to Bex, who's listening to us in Gainesville, Georgia. She's been holding on a while. Bex, sorry about that. What's on your mind?
5: Todd, I'm a man, and it's not Bex. It's Dex with a D.
3: Dex. I'm terribly... Well, my apologies, Dex.
5: Well, it ain't your fault. It's the lady that took down the information.
3: All right. Well, Dex, what's going on?
5: I don't get to listen to you every day, and I do listen to you from time to time, and I like a lot of the topics that you go over. And I was just listening earlier to the gentleman that... take surveys and ask people, you know, what they hate about America.
3: Well, he asked what they love about America. What they love about America.
5: What they love about

0: about America, and the ones that hate it, you know, he gets their input on why. And I've seen it quite a bit, you know, especially with celebrities, Taylor Swift, Whoopi Goldberg, Robert De Niro, you know, they all want to get huffy puffy and want to leave the country. Well, a lot of things that I disagree with my tax money being used for in government, but that would be one thing that I would agree with and would have no problem with them using my tax money to anybody that hated America. They could give them a one-way ticket to any communist or Muslim country they choose and put them on a plane.
1: You know, Dex, I like that idea. I think that's a very noble and patriotic thing to do. And first of all, you're doing two things here. You're killing two birds with one stone, as they say. So first of all, you're helping someone who is unhappy find happiness in their life. And second, you're getting rid of a problem in America. I love this.
0: Absolutely.
1: Dex, thank you for calling in, and we sure do appreciate you listening to us. So, Dylan, we ordered from the Italian place, Pesci's.
2: Yes, we did.
1: And I have yet to eat lunch. I'm going to do that here in a minute. How was the meal? We were talking about it. It's a family-owned little Italian spot.
2: Yes, Todd. The gravy, as they say up north, was very good. I got the meatball sub, which you recommended to me, and it was, delicious.
1: Wow. All right, the rest of the staff, everybody got a full belly.
2: It seemed like everyone enjoyed the meal very, very well, so yeah.
1: Oh, wow. So the owner sent me a text message, and he had heard us talking about him last Friday during the meatball episode. And he says that he listens to us while he cooks, and he loves the show. And he also said that his father was born in northern Italy, and they call it gravy in northern Italy, but in the south, in southern Italy, the Italians call it sauce. So there you go. And it makes sense because in the northern United States, it's gravy. And down here in Dixie, we call it sauce. I call it good eating, though. So, all right. Well, thank you for that. And ladies and gentlemen, tonight, 5 o'clock Eastern, the Todd Stern Show on Newsmax. We're going to be back on the radio tomorrow. So be sure to check out. We're going to have a great time. Get out there and be safe and be good, everybody.
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6: ABC News. I'm Dave Packer. He's calling it Project Freedom. President Trump announcing he's ordered U.S. personnel to safely guide ships and crews from countries that are not involved with the Iran war out of the Strait of Hormuz, which is currently subject to a naval blockade. Earlier, President Trump telling an Israeli broadcaster that Iran's new offer to end the war, not acceptable.
7: This proposal is much like the other proposals the Iranians have given with things they are asking for that President Trump is just not going to go for. His key thing here, of course, is the nuclear program. Even though they've said they've obliterated the nuclear program, we heard Pete Hegseth say this week, they still have ambitions. They also still have enriched uranium, and I think that is a key sticking point.
6: ABC's Martha Raddatz, a new ABC News Washington Post Ipsos poll shows President Trump's disapproval rating is at a record high, 62%. That's the worst of either of his terms.
8: Trump is underwater on every single issue they tested, with two-thirds of Americans saying the country is headed in the wrong direction. But that being said, his base is still with him. 85% of Republicans approve, but look closer, the share who strongly approve has dropped to 45%, and that is the lowest among Republicans across both of his terms.
6: ABC's Selena Wang. A search on land, air, and sea underway for two U.S. service members in Morocco. It's believed they fell from a cliff and into the ocean while hiking Saturday with no sign of foul play. ABC's Alama Hassan.
9: These two service members, they were with the army, and they were there taking part in an annual multinational military exercise that's called the African Lion Exercises. They started on April 27th. They are due to continue through May 8th.
6: Russia and Ukraine exchanging large-scale overnight attacks. Ukrainian President Zelensky says their forces hit two Russian tankers near the Black Sea. They're allegedly part of Russia's so-called shadow oil fleet used to evade Western sanctions. You're listening to ABC News.
10: Here's the official forecast. Mostly clear tonight, 47. Sunny tomorrow with a high of 80. Tomorrow night, mostly clear down to 55. Tuesday and Tuesday night, windy with gusts between 20 and 25 miles per hour. Otherwise, Tuesday, mostly sunny and 80. Tuesday night, a chance of showers and thunderstorms, 63 degrees. Wednesday, showers likely, some possible thunderstorms and 79. Wednesday night, more rain and thunderstorms and 61. I'm Craig Allen on WGOW.
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19: Economic report, the debt and deficit are at record levels. And
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21: 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Well, you've worked hard, maybe some of you 30-plus years, you've maxed out your 401k. You stay disciplined when the market scared everyone else. You cross the $1 million mark, typically in these tax-deferred 401k, traditional 401ks, IRAs, and maybe even push past 2 million or even 3 or more. By every yardstick of conventional wisdom, think about this, you've won the game. So why does the tax code seem determined to punish those that have worked hard and saved hard? Well, we believe proven planning lets you keep more and proves to be able to help you keep more, live more, and leave more. And we're glad that you joined this particular program because, see, what I'm going to discuss is one of the most overlooked, most misunderstood, and frankly, most expensive, now you heard that right, most expensive blind spots in modern retirement planning. You heard that right, folks. See, financial researchers have given it a memorable name. They call it the tax torpedo. And if you have between $1 and $3 million, say for retirement, this or more, this torpedo has your name written, unfortunately, on the warhead. See, before you kind of tune out here, let me promise you something. By the end of this short to the point radio program, you're not only going to feel you're not going to feel hopeless, that I can promise, but you're also going to feel very equipped because see, there's real proven legal strategies that disarm this torpedo before it ever hits. And I'm going to walk you through them. But to fix a problem, we first have to make sure we understand it and discuss it, right? So let's start here. A recent MoneyWise feature, and again, for those of you going, listen, I tuned into this because I want to save more, keep more, live more, leave more, etc. Go to taxessaved.com. That's taxes, T-A-X-E-S, saved, SAVED.com. Now, this is a complimentary on-demand 20 minutes. Folks, there could be no excuses. 20 minutes to save thousands in taxes. 20 minutes to watch webinar, a short case study webinar that the great team over at Taxes Saved that have former Big Four CPAs, tax strategists that have been educating thousands of CPAs and tax attorneys nationwide, and really a movement that is helping people keep more, live more, and leave more. Because the bottom line is this: tax rates are on sale. In fact, this may be, for many of us listening, the lowest we see tax rates for the rest of our lives. But even if tax rates don't go up, this is probably also the lowest we're going to see tax is for the rest of our lives, because as these accounts continue to blossom, and the economy is, I think we'll get a lot of this stuff hopefully worked out behind us with the Strait of Hormuz, the conflict with Iran, and get our economy back in gear once we can obviously remove the threat of a nuclear war. Then out of Iran, then this is where the timing is also crucial. So we've got a pro-low tax president. We've got the lowest taxes in years. We've got the one big beautiful bill, and all these things can work together, or they can work against you. And I think you're gonna see this. See, a recent MoneyWise feature laid out this with brutal clarity, and frankly, it confirms that the Taxes Saved team has been telling clients and sharing clients with this for years. The article asks a simple question: are you a middling millionaire with $1, $2, $3, $5 million in retirement savings? And if the answer for many of you listening right now is yes, industry data shows roughly 16% of American retirees have crossed the $1 million threshold in their nest egg. And I think that's going to continue to climb as this Iranian conflict gets resolved. That is hundreds of thousands of disciplined, hardworking savers who built real wealth the old-fashioned way, but by deferring it. But here's the cruel twist. The U.S. tax code is what economists call progressive. In fact, progressive at the bottom and flexible at the very top. In fact, if your income is low or modest, you are shielded by exemptions, credits, and protective thresholds. If you're ultra wealthy, now this is interesting because this is where I think a lot of people confuse this, you have access to capital gain rates, qualified dividends, qualified small business stock exclusions, and a long list of other tools that the lifetime W-2 saver has never had a real chance to use. The good news is for you high income W-2ers, here we go. But the middling millionaire, right? You're caught in the middle. Your income is too high to qualify for the protections of the bottom. Your wealth profile is too kind of maybe plain vanilla at this stage to access the exotic tools that some people like Bezos and Buffett and Trump have at the top. So when retirement begins, every dollar you pull from your traditional 401k, every dollar you pull from your traditional IRA, and yes, even the income you draw from Social Security, all of it lands squarely in the line of fire. See, this is the tax torpedo, folks, and it does not target the poor. It does not target the ultra wealthy. It targets the disciplined saver in the middle, that what I call Midwest millionaire, middle class millionaire, whatever you want to look at it as, that kind of 1 to 2 to 3 to 4 to 5 million middle. Now, for some of you, and many of you have benefited from meeting with Taxes Saved team that have in excess of $5 million, that's great. But who's this for? For those of you that have worked hard and saved hard, maybe you're a high-income W-2, high-income 1099, high-income self-employed, high-income retiree. We see a lot of that. Some retirees have as much or more income in retirement forced upon them because these required distributions, or as much or more tax in retirement because the only thing that they have as a deduction is not that many things, although the big beautiful bill is helping. And so they end up paying a higher net tax in their retirement than they did in their highest wage earning years. Or maybe you're just somebody that's like, you know what? I was just super blessed to have parents that left me a sizable 401k. And now you have these in or IRA, and you have this inherited required minimum distributions on this IRA. Or you just have been a heavy saver in these ticking tax time bombs that will trigger this torpedo of taxation. So let's put some real numbers on this so you can see what I'm talking about, right? Imagine a couple, both 72 years old, one with $500,000 in a 401k. $1.5 million in a 401k. They're following the famous 4% withdrawal rule, which is bunk. They're pulling about $60,000 a year from the account, and then add in Social Security. So let's say a combined $50,000 between them, and now their gross retirement income is around $110,000. So hopefully you're with me. Sounds comfortable, right? For some of you, maybe not so, but for a lot of people, that'd be a very comfortable, almost $10,000 a month income before taxes. Here's what most people don't realize. If that income level, up to 85% of the Social Security benefit, becomes taxable, that's right, the benefit that we've all paid into sometimes 20, 30, 40, 50 years, right? The benefit you thought, right, was theirs, many of us thought it was ours, is now being taxed because of how the IRS calculates something called provisional income. In fact, it gets worse. If you're sitting on, say, $3 million or more, a 4% withdrawal rate at that level is $120,000. That single income figure combined with Social Security and other taxable income can be enough to push you over the threshold of what's called IRMA, the income-related monthly adjusted amount. In plain English, IRMA is not such a nice person, right? It's Medicare surcharges. The more income you report, and this is the beauty of that on-demand webinar at taxessave.com. It's a prerequisite where you can then schedule a tax savings analysis meeting, which is also complimentary, to see the tax risk road you're on. But people have to understand, you got to give up to go up. And so many people think, oh gosh, do I have to start a second career if you're still working, or do I have to come out of retirement? No, but these strategies are tried and true. They've been in the tax code now since the 1950s for some of them. Some of them 25 to, gosh, 60, 70 years of age. And many people still are doubting Thomas's. Oh, I don't know. I've not heard of this. My CPA, my accountant, my financial planner, they don't know. Folks, if you're not having somebody talk to you about proactive tax saving strategies and you've saved a million, two, three, four, 5 million or more in retirement, you don't have a plan. You have a portfolio and you have paper pushers, right? You've got people that are there to just report the damage, attach an invoice, and tell you that they're going to see you next year. We hear this on all the, I've referred as a consumer advocate now for over 30 years. I've referred so many people to proactive tax planning professionals and have never seen the great strategies. I'll share one with you right now that is over the Taxes Save team. Not only personal application, but professional application, because these CPAs and tax strategists, they use the strategies themselves. They put their money where their mouth is. And many of you listening, ask yourself this. Do you pay more tax than the person that does your taxes? For a high percent of you listening, you do. And so if you've ever been bewildered, like, well, why aren't they bringing me strategies to save taxes? Well, if they're not motivated to save taxes, why would they be motivated to learn how to teach you how to save taxes? That's one of those kind of blinding flashes of the obvious, right? And then same thing. Understand, it's counterintuitive that financial planners are going to be motivated to teach you how to pull money out of your accounts with them to pay Roth conversion tax, because then they're going to manage less of your money. Here's the good news. Many of these forward-thinking financial planners refer the Taxes Save team, because in this particular case, and I'll use a 5x tax deduction example, somebody could use, let's say, $50,000 and create a $250,000 tax deduction. And not only does that create cash flow that can go back into their accounts with their financial planner, but it wipes out the tax liability on future RMDs, which means the client doesn't have to, you know, go ask for more money or take out a bigger distribution, which ends up depleting the account faster with the financial planner anyway. So, hey, you financial planners out there listening, you need to meet the Taxes Save team. They are helping financial professionals, CPAs, tax attorneys all over the country doing more for their clients, not taking things from them, but having an abundance mindset. And you can do the same. That 5x tax deduction, in fact, there's a 6.67x deduction that's good through these next couple months. But folks, you've got to hurry. Some of those strategies close out, but where you want to hurry is because when you can change your withholdings of your W-2, or you can change your quarterly estimated payments for self-employed, or even for some of you retired now that are being forced with these crazy quarterly estimated payments because how much income you have to report. Imagine cutting that or reducing that, so that just stays right into your coffers, not going to the not-so-silent partner anymore, Uncle Sam. And this is exactly what teaching people how to do offsets to not have to come out of pocket for taxes for Roth conversions, how to make sure that you don't get hit with Medicare torpedo taxes, making sure that you qualify for the senior deduction, which is $6,000 per spouse, to get $12,000 married filing jointly to reduce some of the Social Security tax. It's everywhere, folks. And here's the thing. This provisional income, it gets worse because you're sitting on, say, $3 million, 4% withdrawal, it's $120,000, single income figure, right? But Social Security taxes, for many of you listening, are going to cost you $10,000, $12,000, $16,000 just in Social Security taxes. Add to that Medicare taxes, you could be throwing away another $20,000 a year that could be prevented. See, this related monthly adjustment amount, in plain English, is surcharges. It's a tax. The more income you report, which is the idea, don't report as much income with these deductions, is what gets you away from not detonating this tax torpedo. So here's the numbers that should keep you up at night. Researchers who study the interaction of Social Security taxation, ordinary income tax, and IRMA brackets have shown that for retirees in the torpedo zone, the effective marginal rate on the next dollar of income can climb past 40%. 40%, folks. That means for every additional dollar withdrawn from your IRA, you may be losing 40 cents or more to a combination of federal tax, Medicare surcharges, and trigger taxation previously untaxed Social Security benefits. And then comes RMDs. Now, when we come back from this break, I'm going to talk to you about RMD. It doesn't just stand for required minimum distribution. For many of you, it will result in being a retirement mass destruction, but you can prevent it. You've worked hard for your money, folks. Go to taxesaved.com. That's taxesaved.com. We come back from this break, I'm going to go into some other really key points you don't want to miss. Don't change that dial. We'll be right back.
0: Most people think taxes go down in retirement, but for many, they get more complicated and more expensive. Required minimum distributions can push you into higher brackets and expose up to 85% of your Social Security and Medicare to higher taxes. New tax law changes may help some retirees, but not all. The real question is whether your income and savings are coordinated the right way. 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
21: 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If you're just joining us, we've been talking about the tax torpedo zone. Especially for all of you listening that have just maxed out your 401k contributions and your IRAs, and you've deferred, right? This is the problem. Right? When retirement begins, every dollar you pull from these traditional accounts, every dollar you pull from traditional IRA, former 401k, drawing upon your Social Security is in the line of fire. Add Medicare to that, and it just gets worse and worse and worse. So if you're somebody that saved tax deferred, $1 million to $3 million or more, you're in the right place. In fact, I want to give you just a great resource. It's a 20-minute on-demand educational webinar on case studies about how to reduce your taxes, how to put your withholdings back down so you can put more into your each of your netting out more of your, each of your paychecks for those of you still working, or lesser quarterly estimated payments for you business owners out there, even for some of the quarterly estimated payments for some of retirees that now got sucked into that vortex because you worked hard and you did everything right, and now you're getting punished for it. Because now they're making you estimate your taxes because your taxes are much or more than they were in your highest wage earning years leading up to retirement. And this is where people, as I talked about and the Taxes Saved team talked about last week, is where then you run the threat that you're not going to keep more, you're not going to live more, and you're not going to leave more. You're going to leave more. You're going to leave more tax, especially in these inherited required minimum distributions. And I was talking about what we call the 40% marginal trap. Here's the number, as I said before the break, that should keep people up. Researchers who study the interaction of Social Security taxation, ordinary income tax, and IRMA, the income-related monthly adjusted amount brackets, have shown that for retirees in the torpedo zone, that's that 1 to 3 million in particular, and you're now drawing Social Security, you're about to, the effective marginal rate on the next dollar of income can climb past 40%. Again, 40%. That means for every additional dollar withdrawn from your IRA, you may be losing 40 cents or more to a combination of federal tax, Medicare surcharges, and trigger taxation of previously untaxed Social Security benefits. And then we mentioned the required minimum distributions or retirement mass destruction. See, the IRS does not let you keep your tax-deferred money tax-deferred forever. At age 73, under current law, right, the government starts forcing you to withdraw a percentage of your traditional retirement accounts every single year, whether you need the money or not. Those forced withdrawals do not shrink your nest egg, right? Now think about that. They can launch you into a higher tax bracket, accelerate Social Security torpedoes, and lock in IRMA tax surcharges for years. Now, why the ultra wealthy don't worry. Now, this is key because I want to teach you strategies that they teach you over at the great team at TaxesSaved.com. That's taxes, T-A-X-E-S, saved, S-A-V-E-D.com. They just help the client be able to leave more by getting rid of, and keep more, by getting rid of an inherited, large inherited, over $400,000 inherited IRA. And this is a couple, although they were blessed for her late father to leave it, that does not need this income. But the way the new tax laws are, that if the person that you inherited the IRA from, if it's a non-spouse inheritor, was already drawing a required minimum distribution, you've got to draw that distribution as well. So if you're somebody in your peak earning years, and I've talked about the case time and time again, that we've got clients saying, hey, I want to Roth convert this. You can't Roth convert an inherited IRA. You can educate, let's say, your aging parents on the importance of making sure that if it makes sense for them that they should Roth convert that, because they can Roth convert it before you inherit their IRA. You could inherit it as a Roth IRA. And even though you got to take it all out in 10 years, it's all tax free. Now, this deduction I talked about before the break, and this is where, again, why the ultra wealthy don't worry. They understand by having a good roadmap and a guide that understands proactive tax planning with strategic deductions. So one of them is the 5x tax deduction. This is a deduction that's been around for 30 years. In fact, 30 years this year in our tax code that drives and creates more jobs in commerce here in the United States. And it's in a certain industry. And just like if you take the pressure off the government for your own housing, you get a housing, break on your mortgage. You know, if you donate to charitable causes, right, then you get a break for charitable donations. If you're creating jobs in this country, right, then you can get a tax break. Well, this tax break, and that enables somebody, let's say, using $100,000 to create a $500,000 tax deduction. So if you're somebody listening going, well, wait a second, if this can be a deduction, is it against passive income, active income? It's against active income. Now, it can go against capital gains. It can go against RSUs, bonuses, whatever, but it goes against it's against income. So as you know, if you do a Roth conversion, that's treated as income. So let's say you wanted to get, your money out of the tax system, and you see the writing on the wall being in a taxes on sale, pro-low tax president term that's not going to run forever, right? We only have a few years to take advantage of all of the one big beautiful bill, as well as a pro-low tax president. And before inflation, deficit spending, I mean, the list goes on and on. I just saw this past week that the war with Iran has already cost over $25 billion. I believe in, obviously, removing the threat of a nuclear weapon, but somebody's going to have to pay for this, folks. And this deduction, it's not just getting a deduction. It's getting a return on your tax and a return on the investment. Now, I'm not going to go into that. I don't have enough time to go into that in the program, but that's where you have the opportunity to go to taxessaved.com. That's taxes, T-A-X-E-S, saved, S-A-V-E-D.com. And it's a prerequisite to click the button on the 20-minute on-demand. It's a tax-saving techniques at your fingertips. And there's strategies in there where, just like the example I'm giving, somebody did like a $500,000 Roth conversion and didn't pay any Roth conversion tax. Now, again, there's like 100 strategies. You got to make sure specific to you. So by watching that, there's also the ability to reduce your taxable income, put more of that back, less withholding so you can spend more, less quarterly estimated payments for you self-employed and retirees out there. So it's not just for the self-employed. It's not just for the ultra wealthy. It's then the ability to click and request a tax savings analysis. It's complimentary, folks. They'll teach you the tax risk road that you're on. They'll teach you the reroutes. They'll teach you what best fits for you, if it fits for you. And who's it for? It's for high income earners, people that pay tax and you want to save that tax, or for somebody that's built up a big balance in these ticking tax time bombs of 401ks and IRAs, and you want to get that money out of the tax system and get it all tax free, especially, I think, before the economy continues to rebound as we get out of this war. Now, this here's a part that makes a lot of discipline savers and frankly, angry. And frankly, we think rightly so. See, the ultra wealthy do not have this problem, right? The Brookings Institution has shown that the very top sliver of American households, wages, 401k style retirement withdrawal accounts, that only accounts for a small fraction of their income. See, the bulk of the uber wealthy, Trump, Buffett, Bezos, except that the bulk of their money comes from selling shares in private companies, collecting qualified dividends, harvesting long-term capital gains, pulling rental income from real estate. Much of that income is taxed at significantly lower rates. Some of it is not taxed at all. And then they can borrow against the assets at low interest, etc. Now, these are strategies we've taught other people, that you don't have to be uber wealthy, but you do need to have, you need to be somebody, obviously, that has discipline. You have to be somebody that's typically exposed to high taxes. Now, that's the bad news, right? The issue is this. The engineer, the teacher, the mid-level manager, the small business owner who sold the company, rolled the proceeds into, rolled over their 401k to IRA, the disciplined saver who played for who played by every rule, right? The financial industry handed them and is now, right, learning that those rules were never really designed to protect them in retirement. They're hurting them. They're not helping them. That's the bad news. That's the diagnosis. And we know, right? We know it stings because for many of you, you don't even realize. You don't know how much you're going to leave a tax burden to your family. You don't know how much your required minimum distribution taxes are. The reinvestment of those RMDs that you don't spend. There's another tax on top of that. There's net investment income tax. There's Medicare tax. There's IRMA tax. It's not to depress you. It's to inform you. But here's the good news. There is a second half. And it's called distribution and preservation planning. And many of you have a portfolio. You don't have a plan. There's a treatment plan, right? There's a way to disarm these torpedoes legally, ethically, and well in advance. And it's never too early and it's never too late. And there is a window, a narrow but powerful window that opens, right, starting right now. And before, ideally, required minimum distributions begin, right? And this is the key. If you want to learn how to keep more, live more, leave more, go to taxesave.com, that's taxesave.com, and see how much tax you can save and how much tax you can avoid. 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
17: Economic uncertainty is the order of the day.
18: According to economists, baby boomers are the main victims of the Great Recession.
19: Economic report, the debt and deficit are at record levels. And
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21: 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Well, we're going to talk about the tax torpedo zone, and I'm going to talk to those of you that have maxed out these traditional accounts like 401ks, IRAs, in that kind of $1 to $3 million range, because you are the target. You're on the warhead. And I'm going to teach you, coming off of the first part of the program where I talked about the danger of this tax torpedo zone, because it's a culmination of things that end up catching up to you between Social Security benefits, Medicare premiums, busting you through brackets because of the forced distributions, because you've hit the infamous age of required minimum distribution age, depending on your birth year. Again, 1951 to 1959, for those of you listening, you have to take a required distribution, and it has to be determined across all of your various accounts that are still tax deferred, right? Not Roth IRAs, but traditional 401ks, IRAs, thrift savings plans, 403bs, the list goes on. And those born 1960 or later, that infamous age is 75. But for some of you, it's the torpedo zone, tax torpedo zone, because this is the account that you are going to now draw from as you transition from that accumulation phase to distribution and preservation phase. And preservation is probably a key word there, right? Because here's the deal. If somebody's a low-income earner, doesn't make a lot of money able to distribute a lot of money in retirement, a lot of those folks are protected by just traditional, you know, credits, deductions, etc. If you're uber, ultra, ultra wealthy, right, there's a lot of times your income doesn't come from income. Your income doesn't come from income. What you use as income actually comes from stock, you know, let's say borrowing against your stock portfolio. In other words, not reported wages. But for those in that kind of million to three million, this is a big research study that was done. It was a MoneyWise feature laid out with brutal clarity. And frankly, it confirms what the great team at taxessaved.com teaches. That's taxes, T-A-X-E-S, saved, S-A-V-E-D.com. They have an on-demand webinar that addresses this right up front. It's 20 minutes. It's on demand. It's a prerequisite to get a complimentary tax savings analysis so you can see how to avoid this. And that's what I'm going to cover with you in this program, is how to detonate, right, or how to avoid this torpedo being detonated at all. Because here's the deal. If you're somebody that they kind of refer to in the report as a middling millionaire with $1 to $3 million of retirement savings, many of you listening right now, that's a yes for you. Industry data shows roughly 16% of American retirees have crossed the $1 million threshold of their nest egg, and many more, I think, as we get this Iran issue resolved. That is hundreds of thousands of disciplined, hardworking savers who have built real wealth the old-fashioned way, but you've been deferring it. Not saving tax, deferring tax. But see, here's the cruel twist. The U.S. tax code is what economists call progressive. So at the bottom, and flexible at the very top. So in other words, if your income is low or modest, you're shielded by exemptions, credits, protected, you know, kind of protective thresholds. If you're ultra wealthy, you have more access to capital gains, qualified dividends, etc. But the middling millionaire, right? You who are caught in the middle, your income is too high to qualify for the protections at the bottom, and your wealth profile, right, may not be, you know, that of a Bezos or a Gates or a Buffett or a Trump, etc., at the top. So when retirement begins, every dollar you pull from your traditional, say, 401ks, IRAs, and even as you draw Social Security, lands squarely in the line of fire. And when we put the math to it, folks, it's every, like, you can go over by $1 and create thousands of dollars of additional taxes. But there is a diagnosis, and I want to talk to you about how to disarm the torpedo, right? And there's a golden window in being able to do that, and it's referred to as a saving tax optimization plan analysis. And you can get that by going and watching the quick. It's quick. There's a case study at taxessave.com. It's on demand. You log in, you learn, and there's tax savings right at your fingertips. They go through tax returns. They go through the technique. They talk about how to do Roth conversion without Roth conversion added taxes, how you offset the conversion taxes. They teach people that are high income earners how you can legally reduce your reported taxable income and be able to keep more, less going out into withholdings or less, you know, quarterly estimated payment checks to pay. So if you're just joining us, maybe you missed the first part of this tax torpedo zone. Be sure, at whatever your favorite streaming app is, you can just search, take the Tax to Save program with you on the plane, on the train, in the car, but it's at Taxes Saved Podcast. So there's a culmination typically of the last month or two, and what I want to share with people, almost a lot of it has to just be broken up into two parts. So if you missed the first part of the program, I gave you kind of a quick replay, kind of like they do on the streaming episodes. But now, right, the recap's over, and we're going to get into how to disarm this tax torpedo zone, okay? So here's the deal. We explain why retirees with $1 to $3 million in tax-deferred savings, the so-called middling millionaires, are sitting directly in the path of what financial researchers call the tax torpedo. We talk about how required minimum distributions, Social Security provisional income thresholds, and Medicare IRMA surcharges, the income-related monthly adjusted amount, IRMAA, can stack on top of each other and produce effective marginal tax rates north of 40%. Now, we laid out the diagnosis, okay? Now we're going to talk about the cure. And the cure has a name. And it's the great tax team over at taxessave.com. These are former Big Four CPAs, some of the brightest, most experienced minds of tax strategists and CPAs that are proactive. And many of you, when if you take advantage of watching the on-demand webinar and then requesting a complimentary tax savings analysis, you're going to be asked, tell us about how you approach taxes now. So in other words, it's for those of you that are high taxpayers and heavy savers and or both in traditional accounts, because if you're not a heavy taxpayer now, you will be a much higher taxpayer than you realize if everything you've saved or predominantly saved is in these ticking tax time bombs. Because it's not just you running the calculation for you engineers out there, and this is where you need advanced software. So Excel spreadsheets aren't going to be able to reveal all the real math. That's why having the advanced calculations with former Big Four CPAs and tax strategists that you can see for yourself, actually see a roadmap with a guide that not only understands the routes, but the reroutes, so you kind of know what you're headed for. And a great way to think about this is somebody I referred over to the tax team recently said, you know, it really made sense when you said most financial, in particular tax professionals, they typically look through the rear view mirror in the automobile. They're looking at what's already happened, what has already passed. Now, that's a scary thought to think that you're going to drive forward by looking in reverse, right? Looking in the rear view mirror. But that's how most tax professionals and even financial professionals approach taxes is, well, tell me about what you've done. Not let's be proactive about what you can do. So they're looking in the rear view mirror. But see, there's this bigger window to look out of, right? The windshield. That way you can see oncoming traffic. What would be the detours, the reroutes, the things that can prevent you from overpaying? So if you're somebody saying, look, because we just came off a tax season, and this should be raw for many of you that pay taxes, right? Significant taxes. Many of you pay six figures or more in taxes. Many of you have gotten hit for another $4,000, $5,000, $6,000 on your Medicare taxes. Many of you are paying an extra $12,000 a year in Social Security taxes. many of you busted through the 22 into the 24 and then shot through up to the 32% bracket. And you're leaving money. You're just hemorrhaging savings that could be kept into your bottom line. And a saving tax optimization plan analysis is going to spell it out. It's the framework for systematically reducing lifetime tax exposure on your income and your retirement savings. And it rests on a simple but powerful idea. The dollars you take out tax-free in your 70s, 80s, 90s are worth far more than the deduction you got for putting them in. Or reverse that to say, the tax you thought you saved, you will pay back in spades, so you end up paying more. So the question becomes, when is the right time to pay? How much of your nest egg, right, are you willing to let the IRS treat as your partner, possibly forever? And here's the first pillar, the golden window. Let's start with the most important concept of this entire message. We call it the golden window. Morningstar and other research shops have documented the same idea using different language, but the principle is identical. The golden window is the period of years between when you stop earning a paycheck and when you're forced, right? When forced retirement income like Social Security, pensions, especially required distributions or distributions out of your 401ks start flowing into your tax return. And for many people, that window opens around age 60 to 62 and closes around age 73 when RMDs, required minimum distributions, begin. Now, for some of you, I don't want you to be intimidated because some people are like, you know, I wasn't going to watch the webinar and then the on-demand webinar made sense. You know, many of you are already skeptical, right? It's like, well, you know, how can I save this tax on my income, reduce my income taxes? Some of you can actually save income on your taxes on your income and retire sooner. That's what we mean by live more and keep more. And for some of you, you're going, look, we've saved so well and we've been so blessed and our accounts have grown and grown and grown. Like, we're not going to need, we don't really, some of you don't even need any money out of your former 401ks or IRAs. Well, the government doesn't see it that way because they need it and they want that money and they want that money from you in the form of taxation. But you don't want to leave this just mountainous size of tax liability to your kids and your grandkids, let alone to yourself. So that window is a key window. So some of you, especially you want to avoid these inherited required minimum distributions, these inherited IRAs. They're a double trap, triple trap. And let me teach you what you can do here, right? For many people, the window opens, as I said, around ages 60 to 62 and then closes around age 73 to 75. That's roughly 10 to 13 years for most of you listening. If you plan correctly, your taxable income can be remarkably low. Okay, if you plan correctly, your taxable reported income can be remarkably low, maybe the lowest it's been in decades. And here's the magic. Every dollar of taxable income you can voluntarily generate during that window or offset more ideally and tax at today's known comparatively reasonable taxes on sale lower rates is a dollar that does not have to come out at gunpoint on these RMDs or forced from no other accounts to pull from at potentially much higher rates. That's even if you pay the tax. Right. When we come back from the break, I'm going to teach you how clients avoid the tax torpedo zone and take advantage of the golden window to not only report a lesser taxable income so you can keep more, live more, and then simultaneously leave more, but imagine removing your income and your assets entirely from the tax system. This is possible, folks. It's very, very possible. But for some people, they're like, look, I haven't saved a lot. Or my income's not that high, but it's still good, and you've still been a good saver. The time to act is now. And if you don't have somebody talking to you about taxes that's overlooking your 401ks, your IRAs, your brokerage accounts, etc., you don't have a plan. You have a portfolio. And so there's ways to do it traditionally, and there's ways to do it strategically. When we come back from the break, I'm going to talk to you about the strategic way. But this is telling you, even from the Morningstar reports, et cetera, take advantage of it now. Even if you were going to pay the tax, you could pay a lot less tax today to avoid paying a lot more tax tomorrow, right? When we come back, I'm going to get into strategic Roth conversions, right? And how to time up Social Security and avoid what we call IRMA tax penalties and take advantage of this golden window. See, the single most powerful tool inside the golden window is Roth conversion. And when we come back from this break, I'm going to teach you how people just like you, and they took advantage of watching that 20-minute on-demand webinar at taxessaved.com, learned exactly how they could use strategies that not only saved them taxes, but gave them really good predictable returns at the same time. But the tax they saved was 2-3 times more than the money they used to save it. You're listening to Taxes Saved Radio. We'll be right back.
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21: 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And what we've been talking about is the tax torpedo zone. 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Folks, you don't want to miss it. Unfortunately, sometimes the information is so voluminous, I have to break it up into two parts. But if it wasn't important, I wouldn't do so. And we put numbers on it in the first part. We talked about the 40% marginal trap, and that's going to hit many of you. Now, and it's no exaggeration, folks. This is a number.

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1: Like 42% or higher. We've seen it, especially for those of you that are worried about leaving a tax burden to your family that are sitting on these larger IRAs. It's not just that much more you'll pay. It's that much more tax you'll leave that could be avoided for both. That's why this great wealth transfer that's projected and talked about regularly. And I'll tell you what else is great about the Tax to Save team. Not only are they former big four CPAs and tax strategists and have worked in, with some of the most wealthy families, but have learned how to bring that to those of us that are in kind of that torpedo, tax torpedo zone, which is kind of that saver in these traditional retirement accounts of kind of that 1 to 3 million is what the study showed. And that's a large volume of you. In fact, there's so many people are becoming 401k millionaires. And I think as Trump gets this thing turned around and we get past this whole Iran conflict, I think you're going to see the market take off. And wouldn't you rather see those accounts grow tax-free than see this continuous climb tax deferred? Because that's just deferring the tax just means you're going to pay more tax and you're going to leave more tax. So here's what you can do. The golden window I talked about before the quick break, it's the pillar one. Most important concept probably that we'll talk about in this program, right, is the window, golden window. Morningstar and other research shops have documented the same thing using different language. The principle is identical. This is a window between ages 60 or 62 all the way through age 73 and 75. That's when required distributions start for most people listening. And if you think tax rates are low, are going to go higher, folks, you're right. They got to go higher. We've got deficit spending of almost $2 trillion. The interest on our debt alone is costing us over $1 trillion projected this year. And we're going to continue to just, unfortunately, have deficit spending. Already with just what's been going on with this Iranian conflict, I saw just this past week it was announced that we've spent over $25 billion. And I'm all for disarming a nuclear war. But somebody's going to have to pay for this. And it's going to be for those that have worked hard and saved hard, right in that what they call the middling millionaires, right? Those that haven't saved that well, they've got enough of credits and other things that shield them, deductions, et cetera, from just getting tax walloped. The ultra wealthy have super advanced trust planning and other things, which aren't necessarily needed. And they didn't really save money in these traditional 401ks, IRAs. They did it more through stock options and so forth. But for the majority of us that have worked hard and saved hard in these traditional, what I call ticking time tax bombs, right? 401ks, IRAs, we are the target. So I promise strategic Roth conversions, pillar two. I'll try to get through this as quickly as I can. But I want to make sure you understand there's a way to really break this down. Look at the two case studies, Todd, in the short to the point 20-minute on-demand webinar at taxessaved.com. When you go to that site, you'll see it, you click it. They're going to require you to watch it before they would meet with you anyway. And it's complimentary, but it's going to talk about how to reduce, for those of you working, your taxable income. Save more now, retire sooner. It's going to talk about case studies of people using these deductions, these strategic Roth conversion deductions, to move their IRAs to Roth IRAs and not add more tax because of the Roth conversions. And here's the deal, right? There are no RMDs on Roth IRAs, right? There's no provisional income calculation that suddenly makes 85% of your Social Security taxable. There's no IRMA, right? Bracket creep, being the income-related monthly adjusted amount on your Medicare premiums. And the torpedo loses its target. Now, Roth conversions are not free, but they can be strategic. Now, for some of you, maybe you pay a thinner tax today to save a gargantuan tax tomorrow, and that calculation can be found for you after you watch the on-demand webinar and request right beside it the button to click for the tax savings analysis. So you can see the torpedo, right, course that you're on, right, and how that can be detonated, how you can reroute, see the detours, etc. And it's key, okay? Doing it right, multi-year conversions, can permanently shift hundreds of thousands of dollars out of the tax torpedo's blast radius, so to speak. Done wrong, you can accidentally trigger IRMA, Social Security, the net investment income tax surcharge, right, or the 3.8% Obamacare tax. Pillar three, Social Security timing. We get this question all the time, and referring it over to the great team at Taxes Saved, they know how to time this up so you can avoid having up to 85% of your Social Security tax. Because for many of you listening, you're also going to miss out, unfortunately the program doesn't have time to go into, on a lot of the avoid the Obamacare 3.8% added tax. Many of you don't realize you're getting hit for that, but maybe you saw it in this last tax season. But the one big beautiful bill, I guess the OBBA doesn't

0: L. Obama. Sorry, the Freudian slip there, because you'll phase out. But if you have these deductions, you can phase in. Sometimes that's a difference of an extra $12,000 deduction that many of you may not even realize you have this year. But this pillar is about disarming the torpedo on tax and Social Security timing. Most Americans claim Social Security, right, as soon as they're allowed, age 62, because it feels like getting their money back before the government just, you know, pays out less benefits, et cetera. Remember, the government's really good at one thing, writing checks. And then pillar four, RMD management. This is huge, right? If somebody shared with you the amount in your balance today, so for those of you that have adult children that have saved really well, disciplined, you taught them, right? Look what mom and dad are doing. You take that job, you max out that 401k, you get bonuses and you just don't notice them. And the higher pay increases and then a bigger percentage of your money goes in. And look, you're saving tax. No, you're not saving tax. You're deferring tax. You reduce today what your reported income is because you put, say, $20,000 in a 401k. So you don't get taxed on that 20 today, but you get taxed on that 20 when it's worth 120 tomorrow. Right? Or in the future. And people don't realize the tax you feel that you're saving today, you'll pay 3 to 4, sometimes 10 times that tomorrow. And here's why a lot of you listening have referred your adult children to taxes saved so they can get on the right track. Because instead of, let's say, somebody that saved $1 million and ends up paying back $10 million in lifetime taxes, which is no exaggeration for some of you that have kids that have done really well with the rising stock market, they're in their late 30s and early 40s, it's not unusual to see a 10 times tax based on just their balance today. And then for some of you saying, hey, look, I don't want this inherited required distribution. I need to refer my older aging parents that have really been deferring and cooking this thing to just build and build and build. But it's building your taxes too. Make sure you know that. That's why they call it the great wealth transfer. So strategic RMD management means actively reducing the balance of your traditional accounts well before the government forces you to take them out. But it's not too late if you haven't. Pillar five is Irma awareness. And then here's bringing it all together, folks. Okay. Irma's, you just got to get into that. You got to see the software. 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
7: From ABC News, I'm Dave Packard. Oil prices are lower following a social media post in the last few hours from President Trump. Trump announcing that the U.S. will guide ships safely out of the Strait of Hormuz. It comes after the president says he rejected the latest Iranian peace proposal to end the war. ABC's Martha Raddatz says the administration's feeling the heat with our new poll showing Trump's disapproval rating at 62%.
8: They are under enormous pressure, not only because of those gas prices and what our ABC News Ipsos Washington Post poll showed, but political pressure. We're 6 months away from the midterms. This is something voters feel. This is something voters feel every time they go to get gas, and it seems to only be getting worse.
7: It's another day of madness for thousands of air passengers this week. weekend trying to rebook their flights after Spirit Airlines folded Saturday. ABC's Morgan Norwood.
9: It's been a real scramble, a real mess. And you got to feel for these Spirit ticket holders who are just desperately trying to get home, especially if they've had a long weekend. They're trying to get back to their destinations or back home to start the week. We know, of course, tomorrow is Monday. A lot of people want to get to work, but many are still showing up to airports all across the country, just trying to find new flights. And of course, that can be on short notice. They're also being met with a lot of confusion. They're trying to get their money back. They're trying to figure out their finances. So you can just imagine how frustrating that is.
7: Growing fallout after the Supreme Court's major ruling earlier this week, limiting the landmark 1965 Voting Rights Act. In a 6-3 decision, justices found Louisiana's 6th congressional district was improperly drawn, relying too heavily on race. The NAACP's chief of field, Dominic Whitehead.
10: The Voting Rights Act has been in place since 1965. I mean, for this to have happened in 2026, I mean, for voters to have to be fighting in this moment now to be represented in this country is absolutely insane.
7: Whitehead promising the NAACP will double down on litigation and mobilization. 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
2: Here's the official forecast. Mostly clear tonight, 47. Sunny tomorrow with a high of 80. Tomorrow night, mostly clear down to 55. Tuesday and Tuesday night, windy with gusts between 20 and 25 miles per hour. Otherwise, Tuesday, mostly sunny and 80. Tuesday night, a chance of showers and thunderstorms, 63 degrees. Wednesday, showers likely, some possible thunderstorms and 79. Wednesday night, more rain and thunderstorms and 61. I'm Craig Allen on WGOW.
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15: WGOW.
16: Okay, here's something that I just learned the other day. I mean, you know, I'm astounded that I never even thought about this. So I turned it into a trivia question.
17: All right.
16: Okay. So you know that little red teardrop-shaped pin that you see on Google Maps? I mean, you visualize it, right?
17: Yeah.
16: Okay. It actually launched in 2005. And that little tiny red pin has, like, been all around the globe. Okay. And every other GPS mapping app out there, right? So can you guess the official name? Okay. Is it... I'm going to give you options.
17: Oh, interesting.
16: Okay. Is it... The locator.
17: Boring.
16: The geotag.
17: No.
16: The placemark.
17: Maybe.
16: Or it has no name at all.
17: I don't like the D. There's always a D, which is like all the above. No name at all. I'm going to go with C.
16: The placemark.
17: Yes.
16: Do you want to really think about it?
17: No.
16: It has no official name.
17: That's not... Why do you come up with a trivia question that has no answer?
16: Because they should have a name for that. So I was going to make some suggestions.
17: You're going to call it Kim?
16: No, the red location pin thingy.
17: Oh, very official.
16: See, now this is something that you can use to impress your family members and friends. You can ask the kids and they'll look at you and go like, oh my gosh, Dad, you are so smart. You are intelligent beyond all means.
17: You know what my kids would do if I said, hey, you know that thing on the map that's red? You know yes. what it's called? And they're yes. like, oh, no, what's it called? And I say, and it has no name. They would roll their eyes and walk away from me, which is exactly what I want to do right now.
16: Okay, speaking of rolling your eyes, okay, what do you do when you want to find a mythical location on a map? What do you do? What do you do?
17: I can't wait for the punchline.
16: You look for the legend because it has God. It. Oh! Okay, it does get better, I promise, because after all, this is the nation's best, biggest, award-winning show about all things digital. It's called The Kim Komando Show because, after all, I have to say, because it's trademarked and it's registered, I am your beloved digital goddess, and joining me, of course, is our co-host, Andrew 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Just search for Komando with a K. But I will tell you, there's a lot going on in YouTube land.
17: YouTube.com/Kim Komando. We have a ton of cameras in here for a reason. They're not just cool looking. They're recording the show. And we put up the podcast and the show up on YouTube. So just go subscribe. Any single time we upload something new, you'll get a notification.
16: Ding,
17: go
16: ding,
17: subscribe.
16: Ding, ding, ding.
17: Exactly. Just like that. It's easy to subscribe.
16: Just hit that big old button. That's what you need to do. Oh, we also got tons of shorts that we're releasing too. And our whole YouTube channel, you might have been noticed, is that it's going through a whole revamping because here's what's happening. Behind the scenes, we are building a brand new set because I'm going to be getting away from what I like to call like the anchor desk.
17: Yeah.
16: It's an anchor desk.
17: I like your desk.
16: Do you?
17: Yeah, it's got all the lights and the moving pictures.
16: It's big.
17: What is this, acrylic? The acrylic top?
16: Yes, so this way it like reflects.
17: I mean, it is like 1990s.
16: It is. It's time to move on. It is. 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You know, every single day, I wake up around 5:30, 6 a.m., and I am already making sure that I know what's happening in the tech world so that this way, I can transfer this intellect and know-how and fun directly from my brain to yours and also to Andrew's, because let's just face it, he needs a little bit of help in that department.
17: Yeah.
16: And so we're going to start with a story from Virginia, and it begins at a credit union. I don't know if you heard about this, but a guy walks up to a bank teller.
17: Another one of your jokes?
16: No.
17: Oh.
16: And he puts a note down in front of the teller and says, I've been watching you for some time. I know where you live. Give me at least $100,000 and no one will get hurt. He pulls out a gun. He grabs $195,000 and he vanishes. Okay. For months, the police have no idea who this is. But they do have surveillance video, of course, right? Showing the robber on his phone right before he robbed the bank, before the heist. So the police went to a federal judge, and they got a geofence warrant. This is super interesting. Essentially, it ordered Google to hand over data for every phone that pinged near that credit union an hour before and after the robbery. So Google returned the data of 19 anonymous leads. They narrowed down to three, then they demanded the names, and one was Okella Chatri. They raided his house, and they found $100,000 in cash. With the bank teller's signature on the little wrapper. Okay. He's now serving 12 years in prison. Now, the reason why we're talking about this is that Chatri argues that the police violated his Fourth Amendment right.
17: Okay.
16: Unreasonable searches and seizures. He claims the police had absolutely zero probable cause to search private digital data of every single person near that bank to find him as the suspect.
17: Well, a judge obviously disagreed because they got the warrant.
16: Yes, but that's probably something that you probably never thought about, though, right?
17: I didn't until about 3 years ago.
16: Why? What changed? You robbed a bank.
17: Yeah. And then I got caught and I was like, how'd you find me? I saw a YouTube clip or something like that that just showed your phone when you go out in public.
16: Okay.
17: How many times it makes a connection with something, even if it's just sitting in your pocket. And then they did a test, and this was 3 years ago. So who knows what the numbers are going to be like now.
16: It's exponentially higher and higher now.
17: They were in New York City, Manhattan, obviously a lot more congested and compact than a lot of parts of this country. But from Manhattan, and they walked a mile west, mile north, mile south, or east, mm-hmm. mile south to return to the location. In one pocket, they had a cell phone. The other pocket, they had the same exact phone, same make and model, because they wanted this to be a proper experiment that was turned off. How many times do you think the phone that was turned on pinged something on that walk?
16: Oh, gosh. How long?
17: It was a mile. Every direction.
16: Okay, so.
17: So probably
16: 20 minutes a mile?
17: Yeah, 20 minutes a mile. So okay. Probably out there over an hour.
16: Okay. Oh, 700?
17: It wasn't that high.
16: Oh.
17: It was only about 430 times.
16: I bet you it's 700 now.
17: Yeah, that's what I'm saying. Yeah. This was years ago. The phone that was turned off was 350 times. So no matter what, no matter where you are, yes, you're going to be tracked. I actually, this week, when I left the house, instead of taking my AirPods, I accidentally took my fiance's AirPods. Mm-hmm. And then like an hour later, I get this alert saying that the AirPods I have on me are being tracked. Well, she can track me all the time. But when I clicked on it, not only did it show me where I was, it showed me everywhere I had been that
16: bing,
17: day.
16: Bing, bing, bing,
17: this
16: bing,
17: little
16: bing.
17: Dotted red line driving throughout the city.
16: Well, have you ever looked at your significant locations?
17: Yeah.
16: Okay, on your iPhone.
17: Right.
16: Okay, and they have it kind of like in a weird spot, if you've never done this, folks, is that you have to go on your iPhone and just search for significant locations because it's under services, and then we're going to help you, and then it goes on and on and on. And then, of course, you have timeline.google.com that you can see exactly where you are. Meanwhile, I hope that this is going to help you sleep. Not. A Stanford biosecurity expert who advises our government on biological threats sat down to test an AI chatbot before it launched to the public. And what rattled him so much, he's like, after he did, he's like, I got to get up. I got to get out of here. I got to go for a walk. He had severe anxiety because the chatbot described in detail how to launch a biological weapon. And it gave him what the biological weapon would consist of, how he could make it, how there are problems in the mass transit systems right now, so that if he wanted to release this and kill a whole bunch of people, these would be the way that he should do that. And then it also told him how to avoid being caught.
17: Which chatbot is this?
16: They won't say.
17: Okay.
16: Isn't that interesting? The New York Times did a whole expose about this.
17: But now, correct me if I'm wrong, the only reason the chatbot knows this is because that information was already readily available on the internet, and it just scraped it and put it in a nice, pretty package.
16: It was probably able to connect a lot of dots, right? So it had the knowledge of the mass transit system.
17: Right.
16: It had the knowledge of the biological weapon, had the knowledge of how to release it, had the knowledge of how not to get caught.
17: How about this?
16: Put it all together.
17: Whoever makes these chatbots, you just go ahead and put a little line of code in there that says, if anybody asks where and how to make a biological weapon, you say no. It's pretty easy, right?
16: Yeah, but it's not gonna happen. Let's move on to Apple. The rumored foldable iPhone.
17: Yes.
16: Are you excited?
17: Oh, I was 3 years ago when another companies came out with it.
16: It's going to be about the size of an iPad mini.
17: Okay. When it's unfolded.
16: 7.8 inches. They say it's going to fit in your pocket. It's almost 60% taller than an iPhone 17 Pro Max. Okay,
17: 60%?
16: Look at that. 60%. Think about that.
17: That's too tall.
16: It's huge. They say that your videos and games will get a dramatically bigger canvas.
17: Well, duh.
16: Starting price around $2,000. Also on tap, a foldable iPad.
17: Why do you need to fold an iPad? It's an iPad.
16: Because Apple never met a hinge it could not monetize.
17: That's true.
16: This is really interesting. And maybe just because I've been to Haneda Airport in Tokyo. Okay. But this is the first place where they're trying this out. You know how you get on the plane and then you see the guys and gals loading the bags?
17: Yeah.
16: Okay. And then also maybe you've seen like the guys and gals cleaning the airplanes?
17: Sure.
16: Okay. Well, Japan Airlines in Haneda Airport, which is, by the way, if you ever go there to Tokyo, you want to go to that airport, not to Tokyo International. I'll tell you why another time. But they are starting to replace the human people with robots. So you're going to see like humanoids loading the bags, humanoids like taking the bags off the plane, humanoids cleaning the planes.
17: So this would be like the first time in the vision of people that humanoid robots will be doing work.
16: Yes. And then pretty soon they'll probably be like flight attendants. Could you just imagine like a humanoid like there in the front like throwing peanuts, bags of peanuts?
17: I would hope they would train the robot to hand them out and not chuck them at people.
16: Got it.
17: But with precision, they can hit 36F on a dime.
16: That's why I said they can throw it, okay? Finally, meanwhile in Florida, Because this stuff always happens in Florida. And I know that we have a lot of great listeners in Florida, but you have to agree, there's always like weird stuff that happens in Florida. So imagine that you're in at Miramar Beach and hop into a lift for some food. And all of a sudden the state troopers pull the car over and guns are pointed at the driver. So you thought that you were being robbed, but it turns out your driver was a surgeon on the run with a felony warrant.
17: Whoa.
16: Okay. This is a true story. Dr. Thomas Schnofsky killed a Navy veteran on the operating table when he took out his liver instead of his spleen. And then he went on the run. His alias was he became a Lyft driver.
17: He stayed in the same state where he killed someone?
16: Now, this guy, I looked up the doctor. He's like, he used to have like 5-star reviews.
17: Okay.
16: Not just like 5, like a lot of them. But he took out a liver instead of a spleen.
17: I mean, I don't know a ton about the human anatomy, but I think if I went to 1 week of medical school, I'd probably figure it out.
16: Okay. A liver, this guy's liver was 4.6 pounds.
17: Okay.
16: It was a big liver.
17: Thanks.
16: And they said it was about the size of a watermelon. The spleen is about the size of an apple. So if you're a surgeon, you'd kind of look and go, okay, that's a big liver. That's right. A small spleen. Okay. He was supposed to take out the spleen, but he took out the liver. Now, I don't know if there's anything to this, but I looked up on the black market some prices. Livers cost up to $150,000.
17: Okay.
16: A spleen is $1,500. So the surgeon took out the guy's liver when he was supposed to take out the spleen.
17: So the thought is he was selling body parts?
16: That's what I'm thinking.
17: Okay.
16: I mean, I'm not a true crime podcast, but that's what
17: yet,
16: I think.
17: Give yes. her time.
16: So how was he able to fool and become a Lyft driver? He used his middle name, Jacob, on his profile. And for over a year, he had like 3,000 rides.
17: So he's a pretty good one, probably.
16: Yes. And so, yeah. Isn't that a crazy story?
17: It is absolutely crazy.
16: Yes. So like next time you're talking to your like Lyft or Uber driver, you're right. Like, so what do you, how'd you get here?
17: Busy day, remove anybody's vital organs.
16: Oh my gosh. Hey, think about all the irreplaceable moments on your computer, your kids' photos, important records, years of work, and just so many memories. 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So you want to stay right where you are here with the Kim Komando Show. 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

0: 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I thought this was a little ironic. I just want to pass this along before we start all the phone calls. ADT, the home security company, confirmed that hackers walked off with customer names, phone numbers, and addresses, plus dates of birth and the last four social security numbers for some people.
1: They kept all that in one location? Are you kidding me?
0: The Shiny Hunters hacking gang claim they have 10 million records.
1: I mean,
0: ADT.
1: Okay? You can do anything with that information.
0: So how'd they get in? They phone scammed an ADT employee to send over their login credentials.
1: Oh my gosh.
0: ADT couldn't even keep the sound the alarm on itself.
1: Right. Way to go being secure, you security system company.
0: So I read this story about a gentleman by the name of Storm Duncan. Have you heard?
1: Mm-mm.
0: Have you seen this? He has a 14-acre Mill Valley estate in California. And it's on the market right now for $8 million.
1: Oh.
0: So this is a beautiful spread.
1: Are you going to buy it?
0: It's an interesting thing is that he has his home for sale. And the reason why he has it for sale is what got my attention. Hi there, Storm.
2: Hi there.
0: So you don't do the weather, right?
2: Not yet. It sounds like a valuable proposition with my name, though.
1: Okay. You should.
0: All right. So why are you selling your home?
2: It seems like a great opportunity. I'm trying to sell my home in return for shares in Anthropic. And I think the very simple version of why I'm selling it is I have a few homes or a few properties, so I'm a little bit concentrated in real estate. And I think AI is the future, so I'm trying to do an exchange where I take a little bit of my property exposure off the table and increase my AI exposure.
0: And so when you say you're selling it for Anthropic, so are you trying to get somebody from Anthropic to buy the house and then give you shares in the company?
2: Exactly. I would exchange the house for shares in Anthropic. It might be a early seed investor or a venture, someone that has a shares to a venture fund, or it might be an early employee or something like that that has a significant amount of their net worth in Anthropic and wants to diversify out and get a home.
0: Okay, so why not, which is, I think it's so smart that you're doing this, especially, I mean, this is not your primary residence. Why Anthropic and not, say, OpenAI?
2: You know, we always have to have our own bets on which companies we think are going to succeed more so. My company, Ignatius, operates in the AI space. We do M&A advisory for AI companies. And we also put in a full stack AI system around our workflows and our processes. And we used Claude. And the amount of savings and the quality of the product was next level. It's just hard to imagine that they don't win at the enterprise level, or at least aren't one of the key winners. So I made a biased bet on Anthropic relative to my experience with both the management team, who I know and respect, and the work flow that we got out of it.
1: So if somebody swooped in and they're like, hey, I love the house, Storm, and your name, by the way, and I'm going to give you $11 million cash right now, you're saying no?
2: No, I wouldn't say no for the cash because, you know, I still have access to Anthropic shares. Like you sell the house for the $11 million, you pay your taxes, and then I end up probably with a not too dissimilar amount of Anthropic stock. But there's some benefits to both the person that has the Anthropic shares and me and actually selling it for, you know, this, you know, $8 million range as well. So if someone overpaid in cash, of course, I'm not naive or unsophisticated in that regard. I would do that. But then I would just immediately try to figure out how to exchange it into Anthropic shares.
0: So if you have early seed shares, There's often limitations when Anthropic does go public on when you can cash them out. Is that typical of what we might see here?
2: Yeah, exactly. So there's probably two restrictions. First of all, you're not supposed to fully sell your shares in a company when it's private. Typically, you're locked up. And then after it goes public, there's a time period which you can't sell it either. And so I would be fully fine committing to, you know, I'm not trying to buy this and flip it, right? I want to hold this for several years, so I'm not concerned about the lockups. And then we would structure it to make sure that the way that it was structured for me to own the equity ownership was, you know, fully compliant and legal with all of the restrictions they have, of course.
1: Have you had any real interest from a buyer?
2: Yeah, we've had a number of people reach out. You know, the complexity here is a lot. So it's not like someone, it's not like you're going into the grocery store and you're trying to buy a box of Cheerios here and you're just looking at the honey nut versus the not, you know, it's like, you know, it's like, if you think about it, even if you're a cash buyer for my house, you like, I like that area. I like that house. I like the style of the house. You know, I like the commute. So, you know, it's always a complex and emotional decision buying a house. And then, of course, you're exchanging it for shares as well. So there's more complexity here. So the interest, you know, in my mind, it'll take a while for everything to come to fruition to see if this actually worked out or not.
0: Now, what if somebody said to you, Storm, I don't have Anthropic, but I think I can do SpaceX?
2: I would probably take a pass, to be honest with you.
1: What about GoPro?
2: Probably another pass.
1: All right. Because I know a lady who's got a lot.
0: Yeah, you know what? He's making fun of me, Storm, because, you know, I did. I bought GoPro stock years ago, and I keep holding it. I'm thinking, like someday this is going to be worth something. Someday, you know?
2: And I can tell you what it's worth. It's worth this story right now.
0: Yeah. Oh,
1: shots fired.
0: Did you see one of their latest products, Storm?
2: No.
0: Oh, okay. This is on GoPro. I think it may still be on. I hope it's still on their website, because this is really going to save the company. So,
2: okay, great.
0: Do you have kids?
2: Yes.
0: Okay. Remember when they were little, you'd hold them in your hands, right? You know,
2: yep.
0: And you know, and now, because everybody wants to take pictures of their kids, if you've got two hands on the kid, you can't take a picture of the kid, right? With your phone. So GoPro has this great thing, and I'm not kidding you, is that it's a gadget that if you play hockey, it's like a mouthpiece. So you put that mouthpiece in, and then you hook your GoPro camera to that mouthpiece.
1: Kim, you're messing up my deal here. I'm trying to get you a house for all your stock.
0: Okay.
1: It's officially called the Bite Mount Hands-Free Mouth POV Mount.
0: Oh, God.
1: Doesn't that just roll off your tongue?
0: How much is it?
1: Oh, let me click on it.
2: It doesn't roll off your tongue.
0: Oh, yeah, really?
1: It's only $39.99.
0: Okay. They're betting the future on a mouthpiece, okay?
1: Oh, no, it's on sale.
0: $14.99. Oh, you know what? I'm going to buy one. Just because.
1: I want to see the commercials where someone's using it and they're like,
0: Well, Storm, thanks for telling us. I hope you get your Anthropic stock. But why, just before you leave, one thing, because you're into M&A and everything. Why not SpaceX?
2: Well, a couple different things. I think, you know, one of the things Anthropic has done well relative to SpaceX in the AI race. And SpaceX has done some smart things in the AI race, right? But one of the things they've done is they've narrowly focused on use cases for enterprises that cause them to save a tremendous amount of time and effort while increasing their quality. And I think the challenge that SpaceX has is, over time, their strategy will be very compelling. You know, he's the best entrepreneur of our time, for sure, by far. But I think the challenge they have is, they're working on a low-cost infrastructure, and they have the AI, and they're both consumer through the Twitter/X acquisition and enterprise, similar to OpenAI. So it's a lot to do. It's very difficult. If anyone can do it, it's Elon, but it's very difficult to have four different strategies at one company that you're executing on and succeed.
0: That is true. That is true. I mean, that's very, very difficult. But I do agree with you, Storm, and again, thank you for spending time with us, that Claude is superior right now. I mean, it is. I use it all day long. We're setting up teams. I mean, if you're sitting there on Grok, and so many people are like, oh, I love Grok, you know, or I love OpenAI, or I love Gemini. So if you really haven't sat down and tried to use Claude, you really should.
1: I switched.
0: Did you?
1: Yep. I went from ChatGPT to Claude. It's just better.
0: It is. Just better. It's time now for our AI tip. And this week is brought to us by Incogni. Have you ever Googled yourself, just typed your name into ChatGPT or another chatbot, and see what comes back? And it might just scare you, because You could have your phone number, your home address, and that's only the surface. Dig a little deeper, and anyone can find your social security number, your health records, your financial history. 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All right, let's talk about our AI tip. When's the last time you went to the doctor, Andrew?
1: Oh, last year.
0: Okay. And, you know, your doctor always talks. And then what they say is that by the time you get to the parking lot, you have forgotten at least 40 to 80% of what your doctor says.
1: Pretty much.
0: Okay. And so here's your AI fix. You're going to use this prompt. Be my patient advocate. I have a doctor's appointment on this date for this. My symptoms are, this is how old I am. And build me a one-page appointment prep sheet that includes my top five questions. A symptoms timeline, what the test or referrals I should ask you about, and also the one question that most patients will forget to ask their doctor about whatever I'm there for to see.
1: Can I have a sucker?
0: Can I go to the treasure chest, please? Remember that, going to the treasure chest?
1: Oh, yeah.
0: And then after the appointment, you paste all your notes and any lab results, and you ask AI, explain what these results mean in plain English. What should I be watching? What follow-up questions should I ask on my next visit? Okay. And I'll tell you, it really is an amazing thing.
1: Or don't go to the doctor at all.
0: Hmm.
1: Problem solved.
0: Thanks for that, Andrew. We have more of the show coming up. Do you have a right to watch the NFL for free on your big screen? Or should the NFL charge a streaming fee to watch your favorite games? That's the question before the FCC, or at least that's one. The other, does the FCC have any jurisdiction here in the first place? I'm Kim Komando for NetSuite. 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So the NFL noticed tens of millions are being spent on streaming every week. Now they want a piece of the action. They want you to pay to watch. But Congress passed the Sports Broadcasting Act of 1961. It allowed a special exemption to antitrust laws so that the NFL could negotiate TV broadcast fees for all the teams at once. So does this 65-year-old exemption apply to streaming as well? Some games are already streaming, but can the NFL take all games behind a paywall? That's the big question. 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
1: Slanted, you know, try not to kiss up to me every time you give me an answer. And
2: now that does get annoying. It does. Well, I'll tell you, when I use that prompt, the second prompt with me.
3: Now we know why you switched to Claude. You didn't like ChatGPT's description of you.
2: No, I did it with Claude. I did it with Claude, not ChatGPT, because I use Claude. So, but I also did it with ChatGPT. I did both. But Claude was not very nice to me.
3: No?
2: No. And I was like, and even I was like, Claude? Okay. And
3: I wonder why it wasn't nice.
2: And I started correcting it because it said, you are not very emotional because you don't mention anybody in your life. Okay. And I'm like, and so I'm like, I've been married 27 years, bucko, you know.
3: You showed that computer. Yeah.
2: And then it said, you are very single-minded. You're a hard driver. You're obviously very bright, but you get frustrated by people who can't keep up with you, which is kind of true. It is. And so, but you're reading all this in really black and white.
3: But I think, like, I compare it to a toaster all the time. It's evaluating your personality with you talking to a robot, not communicating with your family, your friends, just strangers.
2: Yes. Well, yeah.
3: And you're going to act different.
2: Yeah. And it also said that I must have a weight problem.
3: Oh, then that one's wrong.
2: Because it said I never talk about exercise or anything like that.
3: But you don't need it. That's like your screwdriver saying, hey, you never take me to the beach. Well, I don't need a screwdriver at the beach.
2: I know. But then, of course, I'm like, I don't have a weight problem. Blah, blah, blah.
3: You have to justify yourself.
2: I'm a size four, sometimes a two. Take that, Claude.
3: Got him. Then you unplugged your computer and threw it in the pool.
2: Exactly. 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
0: 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Because, by the way, if you're looking for the lowest fares, that's where you're going to be searching from for some reason. It's kind of nuts. Hey, if you haven't already, make sure that you sign up for my free newsletter. 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

0: You ever see those ridiculous testosterone commercials? 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
2: From ABC News, I'm Dave Packer. With the Strait of Hormuz still blocked, President Trump announcing a new plan to help guide cargo ships to safety as long as they're not linked to countries in the war. ABC's Tom Sophie Borich.
3: The British Navy's monitoring group recorded more than 40 incidents of vessels attacked, damaged, or turned back in or near the Strait of Hormuz since the war began, and says 20,000 seafarers are trapped on ships which can't sail out. President Trump saying in his post many of the ships are running low on food and suggesting Iran and the US will both be part of the new, quote, humanitarian gesture to let the ships sail free.
2: Reaction from a top Iranian official saying in part any U.S. intervention in the new maritime regime in the Strait of Hormuz will be considered a violation of the ceasefire. The Iran war and rising prices taking a toll on President Trump's poll numbers. ABC senior White House correspondent Selena Wang with the latest ABC News Washington Post Ipsos poll.
4: New polling shows two-thirds of Americans say the country is headed in the wrong direction. President Trump's disapproval rating hitting a record 62%, and the president underwater on every issue tested. Cost of living, inflation, the war with Iran, and the economy.
2: Democrats don't fare much better except on health care and education. Disappearing along with Spirit Airlines, downward pressure on airfares in a number of regions. CIRM Analytics finding every time Spirit was in a market, it helped bring fares lower by about 14%. More from travel expert Katie Nestro with the Going app.
5: Unfortunately, the sort of forecast ahead is looking like for these specific markets where other low-cost carriers can't fill the gaps, we're looking at higher fares in an already turbulent time.
2: A statement from his spokesman says that 81-year-old former New York Mayor Rudy Giuliani is hospitalized in a Florida hospital in critical but stable condition. It is unclear what happened. 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
6: Here's the official forecast. Mostly clear tonight, 47. Sunny tomorrow with a high of 80. Tomorrow night, mostly clear down to 55. Tuesday and Tuesday night, windy with gusts between 20 and 25 miles per hour. Otherwise, Tuesday, mostly sunny and 80. Tuesday night, a chance of showers and thunderstorms, 63 degrees. Wednesday, showers likely, some possible thunderstorms, and 79. Wednesday night, more rain and thunderstorms.